0: This is the 3ABN Radio Music Channel. We're glad you chose to spend some time with us today. Stay right there. We'll be right back with more.
1: Have you ever had to prompt your child to say please or thank you? Often it's difficult to train your children to have good manners. But everyone would agree that being polite is very important. It's so important that we sometimes need to examine ourselves and do a politeness check. Do you say please when making a request? Do you thank people when they do something for you? From your family and friends to co-workers to the checker at the grocery store to the waitress at the restaurant. Hey, everyone likes to be on the receiving end of good manners. A polite word from you at the right time just might make someone's day. Thank you for listening.
2: In the book of John, we have a scene where John the Baptist is surrounded by people and says something incredible. John chapter 1, verse 29. The next day, John seeth Jesus coming unto him and saith, Behold, the Lamb of God, which taketh away the sin of the world. This verse reminds us of the time when lambs were sacrificed so that people could receive forgiveness of sin. This verse reminds us that Jesus Christ, the Lamb of God, gave his life so that we could be saved. And I want to encourage you to consider Jesus. Behold the Lamb of God. John is not inviting us to take a passing glance at Jesus, but to really stop and consider Jesus.

0: and what he has done for us. Behold the Lamb of God. Today is the same as it was in the time of John. For you to receive the blessing of forgiveness and for you to receive the blessing of your sins being taken away, you must give your heart to Jesus. You must behold the Lamb of God. Don't be satisfied with just taking a passing glance at Jesus. Behold him. He wants to save you.
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1: Jesus said, "Think not that I am come to destroy the law or the prophets. I am not come to destroy, but to fulfill. For verily I say unto you, till heaven and earth pass, one jot or one tittle shall in no wise pass from the law, till all be fulfilled. Whosoever therefore shall break one of these least commandments, and shall teach men so, he shall be called the least in the kingdom of heaven. But whosoever shall do and teach them, the same shall be called great in the kingdom of heaven." Matthew chapter 5, verses 17 through 19.
2: God is light, and in him is no darkness at all. If we walk in the light as he is in the light, we have fellowship with one another, and the blood of Jesus Christ, his Son, cleanses us from all sin. These two texts in 1 John teach us how to have genuine fellowship within the church. You know, too many congregations are gatherings of individuals who don't really know each other, let alone like each other. That's because we tend to hide our true selves. We put on our best face just long enough to get in and out of church. But true fellowship comes from opening up to each other and to God and letting the grace and forgiveness of our Savior deal with the dark spots. If we walk in the light, we can find true fellowship in the church. I'm Lonnie Melashenko.
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1: It says here, but now indeed there are many members, yet one body. The eye cannot say to the hand, I don't need you, nor can the head say to the feet, I don't need you. But God has put the body together, that there should be no division in the body, but that its parts should have equal concern for each other. Medical science often studies disease through the lens of body systems. We use the terms cardiovascular, gastrointestinal, neurological, and so on to categorize these systems. We tend to think that if we have pain in the knee, we have a joint problem. And if it's the intestines that are malfunctioning, then there must be something wrong with the intestinal wall itself. But in reality, there's usually a lot more at play than that. And the more I learn, the more it seems that when God designed the human body, he was less concerned about compartmentalizing than ensuring interconnectedness. For example, the immune system protects us from sickness and disease. Yet in doing its job, it is in communication with and highly influenced by hormones from the endocrine system like estrogen and testosterone and progesterone. Another example, DNA is tucked away in the nucleus of the cell, has receptors for stress molecules. Well, what are stress molecules doing there? Does it seem odd that the central nervous system and the digestive system are interconnected, or that the pain in your knee might be related to what's going on in your gut, or that blocked arteries might have something to do with your dental health? It's crazy. Understanding how interconnected our physiology is, it makes sense that we would address the whole man when seeking to improve health and learn how to flourish by living in harmony with how we were designed. And that's 1 Corinthians 12, 20 through 25, through the eyes of a foodie.
2: Here's a Bible promise to have with you today. In Job 33, verse 28, Elihu tells Job to tell everyone how God has delivered him, and they will tell others that God redeemed my soul from going down to the pit, and I shall live to enjoy the light. Speak with joy and tell everyone about Jesus.

0: can't do it. God says you can do all things. Philippians 4:13. When you say, I'm not able, God says, I am able. 2 Corinthians 9:8. When you say, I'm not worth it, God says, it will be worth it. Romans 8:28. And then when you say, I can't forgive myself, God says, I forgive you. 1 John 1:9 and Romans 8:1. What will you say to God today? A message from your 3ABN radio family.
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Praise God, because he's worthy. Play that song for me. That's right. Yeah, yeah, yeah, yeah. Help me worship.

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Father, mighty God, he'll calm the storm, he did it. And

0: some worshipers this morning. Can I get some hallelujah in the house of God's goodness? You want God to do something for you. It's gonna work. You gotta trust him and believe. He'll do it. Hey, he'll do it. He'll do it. He's gonna do it. He'll do it. Hallelujah. Hallelujah. He's gonna do it this morning. Praise God Almighty.
1: Amazing.
0: Praise God. He'll do it again. Praise God.
1: So, the question we have to settle tonight is whether it's okay to be gay. I would like to begin, you know, I decide I will not preach tonight. I'm just going to, again, Friday night we just do some family talk. Is that all right? Yes, just a family talk. So let's talk as a family. Let me begin with some definitions, right? If you Google this thing gay and get the definition of it, Google will tell you, gay is used to describe men and women attracted to the same sex, though lesbian is more common term for women. But for our discussion this evening or presentation, I'd like to propose this definition. Gay person, a person who has a sexual or romantic relationship with, should be a person of the same sex. We get the idea, right? Good. Got the idea. Now, I don't know who is behind the movement, but they did, the gay rights champions, they did an awesome job in putting a protective framework around the subject. They did a tremendous job in putting a framework around the subject so that folks will have to think twice before they comment negatively on this subject. So as a result of that, they have come up with hate speech legislation. Is the church with me? And so one now has to be careful what one says, lest one be deemed to be guilty of hate speech. And by the way, I could understand why a hate speech legislation is necessary, because in some quarters, people have been violent to people who are of that orientation. And that is not appropriate and that is not right. So I could understand why it is necessary. However, but things have gone so far that where it reaches now is, if you say I don't agree with that behavior, that statement alone can put you in trouble. If you say that is not godly behavior, then people begin to think, oh, you're a hater. If you object, then you can find yourself in trouble. And so people who object and people who share different opinion and people who say that is not right, that is not godly, automatically you begin to be perceived as intolerant or homophobic, yeah, or unloving or uncaring. And then you will be criticized that as a Christian you ought to love everybody. And so that's the framework that is set up so people don't say anything anymore. And preachers don't preach on it anymore. So the pulpit is silent on the subject. So the question we want to ask tonight, is it okay? And the answer

to that is, it depends who you ask. Because if you ask the Supreme Court in the United States, they will say yes, because they legalize it. If you ask the European Union, they will say, yes, it's okay. Don't discriminate. If you ask the United Nations, they will say, yes. In fact, in 2011, they were considering, there was a subcommittee considering to make gay rights one of the human rights. If you ask the government of 30 nations on the planet, they will say, yes, it's okay. The question is, if you ask God, what does he say? Because you see, governments of the land don't set moral standard. You can't legislate morality. Right? Moral standard is set by God himself. So if you ask God, what will God say? Well, I can tell you, I've done a little research. In Leviticus chapter 20, verse 13, God instructed Moses to tell the children of Israel the following. Leviticus 20:13. Here's what God says. Let me read it. If a man lies with a man, as he lies with a woman, both of them have committed what? Abomination. Now, this is not the Adventist church. This is Bible. Are we together? Yes. The Bible says, if a man lies with another man as he does with him, both of them have committed abomination. And notice it didn't say both of them have committed sin. Abomination is the strongest word. So I decided to look up what abomination, because more people don't use the word abomination. When was the last year? Somebody, come out of my face, you're an abomination. So I had to look up abomination. You have Google on your phone, you can look it up. You have chat GPT, you can look it up. If you look up abomination, these are some of the words, right? The synonyms of abomination. This is what abomination means. Here's it. It means what? Disgust. What else? Repugnant. What else? Loathsome. What else? Detestable. These are the meaning. So what Leviticus 20 verse 3 says, a man who does that, the Bible says both of them have committed something that is disgusting, something that is repugnant, something that is loathsome, something that God detests. Are we together? Yes. That's what God says. So as far as God is concerned, it is what we call forbidden sex. In fact, if you miss it, here's another one. Leviticus chapter 18, verse 22. Here's what the Bible says. Let's read again. God speaking. Let me read. 1, 2, 3. Do not have sexual relationships with a man as one does with a woman. That is what? Detestable. That's a second quote from the Bible. Right? So the Bible is explicitly clear that is not only wrong, but it is the worst kind of wrong. Abomination. Is the church with me? You know, which is interesting. Come on, you have to use your brain. God says, when a man has sex with another man's wife, we call that adultery. Right? And that is wrong. But strangely enough, I don't see abomination beside that one. Isn't it interesting? This is the act that the word abomination is attached to. Hang on. And by the way, that's not the only forbidden sex. Here is Leviticus 18 verse 6. What does it say? No, help me read, everybody. No one is to approach any close relative to have sexual relationships, because I am the Lord, precisely. So that is all.

also forbidden. Am I right? Yes. So it is not just homosexuality that is forbidden. In fact, here's another sexual relationship that God has forbidden. Here's it. 1 Corinthians 6, verse 18. Help me read. Everybody, 1, 2, 3. Flee what? Fornication. Stop. What is fornication? Yes, when two people who are not married having sex, the Bible says you must do what? Flee that. So if you're dating and you're having sex, forbidden sex, that's wrong. Am I right? Oh, you get quiet, so I don't understand you. What's going on under the tent? You all get mighty quiet. Hey, what the word flee means? Run. You know, it's amazing what the Bible says. If you, hey, run from that kind of sexual activity and put more people running to that sexual activity. When God says run from it. Why? Because, help me read, every sin that a man doeth is outside of his body. Is the church with me? But he that cometh fornication uses body to sin. So what's the problem if you use your body to sin? Well, the answer is, Paul says, what? No, don't you know that your body is the... So you're using God's temple to commit sin. See the problem? Now, will that not offend God? Yes, Paul says, your body is the temple of the Holy Ghost. Whether you're big or small, thin or tall, your body is the temple of the Holy Ghost, which is in you, which you have of God, and you are not of your own. Paul says, for you are what? Bought with a price. Therefore, glorify God in your body and in your spirit, which are... So God becomes very offended when we use our temple, when we desecrate our temple and use it involved in sexual immorality. Is the church with me? Yes. Now the world may accept it, but God hasn't. You know, one time, a couple of weeks ago, I told you, sex is one of the biggest sins on this planet. And this is the sin that will draw down the destruction on planet Earth. Hang on. I mean it. I'm going to show you. Having said that then, according to that text, common law relationship is... So it's not just homosexuality wrong. If you're living as a man and woman together, having sex together, and you're not married, the law of the Jamaica government may allow common law relationship. In God's book, there's no common law. Are we together? Here's why I'm saying, I'm talking to us as a family. Here's what I'm saying. Because there are folks, maybe some of you under this tent, maybe you, some of you listen online, who have lived for years and years and years in a sinful relationship. Some people even die in it, buried in it, gone to hell in it, when it didn't have to be so. If you love somebody, find a marriage officer, amen. Make a commitment to God so that your life is no longer a risk to your soul's salvation. Why would you go to hell when you don't have to? There are people who 30 years, 35 years, till it become normal. It is so, in fact, more people now are doing it rather than married. Hell, Bertrand, listen, no matter how normal it become, no matter how acceptable it become, in God's eyes, it is still a sin. It will send your soul to hell. So if you are in that situation, fix it up. Amen. Fix it up. And by the way, you don't need no money to get married. Think about it. If money was needed for married, then the poor people...

would die in their sin. God doesn't require none. Neither does the church require none. All you need right now is one witness, one male, one female, and a pastor, and you're good. You don't need no ring. I checked the Bible. I can't find a text that says you need a ring to be married. Adam and Eve never married with any ring. Are we together? Yeah. You don't need to dress up in a jacket and tie and go, no. Mm-mm. Just come as you are. Because you're already living married life, so might as well you just formalize it. Are we together, brethren? And if you're living with somebody at home, you know, watch me. If you're living with somebody at home and you're not married, you are putting not just your life, but your soul salvation at risk. You're putting your soul salvation at risk. Why would you do that when you don't have to? So if you live with a person and a person don't want to get married, let me put it. You have to put God first. God must come before your wife. God must come before your husband. Hey, because when wife God leave you, God is still there. When husband God leave you, God is still there. God was there before him and God will be there long after him. Put God first. And all other things will be added. Don't stay in the relationship and send your soul to hell. It does not worth it. Doesn't worth it. Come in a relationship, wrong. Shacking up, wrong. Sex during dating, wrong. That will send your soul to hell. Are you with me? Yeah. Wrong. So if you're dating somebody, there should be no sexual. Sex should not come up in dating. It's a problem when it does. Is the church with me? So you're dating somebody, breaking down your door for sex. It's the wrong person you're dating. Sex during engagement. Oh, we stopped there. No, we advance into engagement. Sex during engagement is wrong. Is the church with me? You're quiet down here. Let me talk to you. Sex during engagement is wrong. It will send your soul to hell. Are you with me? Yeah. Wrong. Sex before marriage, any kind of sex before marriage, any kind, is wrong. Forbidden sex. Here's Paul's counsel. Paul give this counsel. 1 Corinthians chapter 7, verse 8. He says, but I say to the unmarried, what do you say, Paul, and to the widows? He said, it is good for them if they remain as I am. But, I should have underlined it. But, come on, everybody say but. But if they cannot exercise self-control, let them what? Marry, for it is better to marry than to burn. Get married. Amen. So if you're in a relationship and you love each other, get married. That's what Paul says. Get married. And I support it. Get married. Yeah. Get married. It's better to marry than to burn. You know. What are you laughing for? I don't understand. Years ago, I was researching for a sermon. I was going through studying and researching for a presentation. I think it was a marriage retreat I was doing. And I noticed something that blew my mind. I'm going to share it with you. You know what Paul just

recommended that if we cannot exercise self-control, if we can't keep it to ourselves, let us get married. Yes, for it's better to marry than to burn. So I was going through and I was researching and studying, and I noticed something. I noticed that roosters and hen don't marry. Amen? They don't marry. Roosters just jump on top of hen. Anywhere, anyhow. Do their business and gone. Am I right or am I right? Yeah. God permitted them to mate without marrying. I noticed lions don't marry. They have a family. They call a pride. Father lion, mother lion, and children. And they don't marry. Am I right? Yes. Monkeys are lovers, but they don't marry. Birds don't marry. Dogs don't marry. Insects are male and female. Fishes, male and female. Birds, male and female. Animals, male and female. God, hey! God permitted them and allowed them to go and mate and reproduce and have a family without requiring them to be married. But when it comes to man, Hey, watch it. When it comes to man, man is the only species of God's creation that he requires to be married before we start mating. Hang on. Before man and woman start having sexual relationship and producing offspring, God requires that they be married. Is the church with me? And I begin to wonder what's going on. Then it became clear to me that God make a distinction between man, who he has created in his own image and in his own likeness. He wants man to function at a higher level than the animals. So when man and woman jump in bed in each other and having sex and producing children without getting married, God is upset because man has just go back down to the level of the animals. Is the church with me? We have just lowered the standard to the level that the Lord leave for the roosters and the hen, the cows and the goats, the dog. Is the church with me? Yes. Man, let me say it again. Man is the only species of God's creation that he ensures he marries before they reproduce. So that's why God get offended when man take themselves and lower themselves down there, because you don't belong down there. That's why God make it a sin. Is the church with me? Because no matter who you are, rich or poor, black or white, educated or illiterate, you are still a son and a daughter of God. He wants you to function at this level. You are made in his image. Are you with me? And in his likeness. But we have gotten so accustomed to it till people afraid of marriage now. Forbidden sex. Exodus 20, verse 14. Thou shalt not commit adultery. It's not just sex before marriage which is forbidden. It is if you're married, amen, all your sexual

captivity is supposed to be locked within the marital union. If you go outside of it, sin. If you have it before marriage, sin. Is the church with me? There's a whole lot of sin on sex. So God, help me. So God has what? Locked sex within the confine of marriage. The only time that sex is honorable before God is within marriage. So anybody, anywhere, having sex outside of marriage, you are doing something that will send your soul to hell. By the way, some people think God don't like to talk about sex. Some people think God has nothing to do with sex. Huh? Think again. God, you know, let me see if any bright person under the tent. When God made Adam and Eve, what was the first commandment that God gave to man? Keep the Sabbath holy? Huh? You sound like you're not sure. The very first commandment God gave, Creator gave to the creature is what? Be fruitful and... How does human being multiply? By sex. Am I right? So when God said be fruitful and multiply, what is God saying? Go and have sex. In other words, after God made Adam and Eve and put them together, if God didn't tell them what to do, they would stand up and look on each other for the rest of their life. God says, why are you standing up? Go have sex. You're married. Amen. That's why after marriage, honeymoon comes. Hey, if you don't plan to go honeymoon, please don't get married. Hey, here's the text. Then God what? Bless them. Yeah. This is it. God bless them. God bless them. This is the marriage. And then God said to them, be fruitful and multiply. The first commandment God give to man. So let nobody think that God don't have anything to do with sex. God is too holy to do with sex. Sex is very holy within marriage. By the way, don't ever think sex is dirty. No. It came from the brain cells of God. Nothing impure comes from God's brain. Is the church with me? Nothing unclean, nothing impure come from God's brain. It came from the brain cells of... And if it come from the brain cells of God, it must be holy and sanctified and rich. Is the church with me? God encourages marital sexual activities. Here's Paul, to married couple. A while ago, Paul talked to the unmarried. Did you see that? No, he's talking to the married. No, how many of you married? Raise your hand. Married people. Yeah, good. Okay, good. Some married. Some hands go way up in the air, some halfway. Yeah. Here's Paul to the married people. I'm in 1 Corinthians 7 verses 1 and 2. Read with me. Paul says it's good for a man not to touch a woman. Nevertheless, because of sexual immorality, let each man have his own wife and let each woman have their own husband. Good. Verse 3. Here's interesting what Paul says. Let the husband render to his wife the affection due to her. Amen. I thought you said a bigger amen. And likewise also let the wife render to the husband the affection due to him. Good. I'm in verse 5. Here's it. Paul says, married people in talking about. Do not what? Deprive. I wonder what that means. Yeah, I'm just reading Bible, y'all. Paul says, don't deprive who? One another. Don't deprive me. Somebody said, don't starve. Don't starve them. This is Bible. Don't starve them. Amen. Don't. This is Bible. Don't deprive one another. Amen. Neither husband to wife or wife to husband. Yeah. Don't unilaterally.

prophesied. Ain't nothing coming this way tonight. Hey, watch your Bible, watch your Bible, watch your Bible, watch your Bible, watch your Bible. Watch your Bible. Except it is with consent, which means that both of you, come help me preach, both of you agree that ain't nothing flowing. Is it church with me? And if you decide to stop, have sexual activity within the marriage, Paul only give one reason you can do that. Here's it. That you may give yourself to what? Fasting and prayer. And then Paul said, and Paul is wise. Paul said, and after the fasting and prayer finish, come back together again. I was doing a retreat. I don't know if my wife remember. Years ago, when we reached this text and we're explaining it, a little old man, his hand could hardly shake. And he says, Pastor, some of these wives fast and pray too long. Of course, you know the retreat mashup. Some of these wives fast and pray too long. The text says, don't deprive one, which means that, hey, watch this, which means that sex before marriage, wrong. If no sex come after marriage, wrong. Are we together? Yes, that's what Bible says. God encourages. And so by now, you realize that there are a lot of perversions. I don't think that the devil has perverted so much, corrupted so much, polluted so much. Lots of perversion. Here's one. Adultery, perversion. Am I right? Yes, it's a perversion. Here's another one. Fornication. Perversion. That's where we get the word pervert from. Is the church with me? Here's another one. Here's a incest. Perversion. See how much corruption? Here's another one. Rape. Perversion. Here's another one. Homosexuality. Perversion. Are we together? Here's another one. Lesbianism. Perversion. There are so many pornography. Perversion. All of these are corrupt, immoral version of a blessing called sex within a marriage. And these are what jam-packing hell. That's why I'm talking to us as a family tonight. So God says, immoral sex, God says, gay sexual activities is wrong. We hear the text. If a man lies with a man, as he with a woman, both of them have committed abomination. Give you the definition. So God says it is wrong. Now, what does the church say? Now stay with me. Stay with the preacher. The Roman Catholic Church is the single largest denomination of Christian on the planet. Is the church with me? Over 1.2 billion people identify as a Roman Catholic. Is the church with me? The head of the single largest Christian denomination on the planet, VOA news report published this big the other day. This was a shocker to the entire world. When the head of the church suggests blessings for same-sex union is possible. And after that, NBC.

see news carry this headline, quote, "The Pope says priests can bless same-sex couples." Hello, somebody. If you don't get the impact of that, let me tell you what the impact is. God says it's an abomination. The leader of the largest church on the planet says, hey, whatever God say, I can override that. It sounds like, did God say you must eat of this tree? Yes. Well, I say. Hey, well, I say. Well, I say. I told you, church is a dangerous place. Dangerous place. How could you so, with such audacity, yeah, with such audacity, stand in front of God's face and God says it's wrong. The head of the church says no, it's a blessing. No, the problem we have, and so now we have churches that are conducting that. Man can't bless that which God curse. That's an affront to God. That's an attack on God. That's pushing your finger in God's face. And by the way, hang on. Because this is not the first time this happened. Ah, let me tell you, the church has overridden God quite a few times. See, and people not paying attention. Here's number one. God says it is not good for man to be alone. Yeah, here's the text. Here, come on. And the Lord, Genesis 2:18. And the Lord God says it's not good for man to be alone. This same church says, no, that's not true. All our nuns alone, all our priests alone, all our fathers alone, all our cardinals. If you want to function at a higher level, you have to be alone. Challenging God. And that's not the only one. That's not the only one. Here's another one. Jesus says we must call no man father. You never see that text? Well, here's it. It's in Matthew 23, verse 9. Write it down. Here's what Jesus says. Read with me. And don't address anyone here on earth as father, for only God in heaven should be addressed like that. Hey! But this church, all the church fathers, all the church priests are fathers, and the Pope is holy. They didn't call him father, they call him Holy Father. When the word of God says don't. This is not the only time that church tried to override what God says. Here's another one. Hey, the word of God says only God can forgive sins. Here's the text. Mark 2 verse 7. Why does this fellow talk like that? He's blaspheming. When Jesus forgives somebody's sin, this Pharisee says he's blaspheming. Who can forgive sin but God alone? Forgiveness of sin is a prerogative of God alone. But this church overrides that and put priests in position to people to confess, and then they forgive you of your sin. Hey! And by the way, this is not the only time. Here's another one. Bible says Christ is our high priest. Here's the text. Hebrews 4:14. Seeing that we have a great high priest that is passed into heaven. Who is he? Jesus, the Son of God. Let us hold fast our profession. And verse 16. Let us therefore come how? Boldly to the throne of grace, because we have a high priest in heaven. Well, this church says, away with Jesus and his high priest. We are substituting man priesthood. So it has its own priests who forgive sin, completely opposing sin.

the word of God. 1.2 billion people. All because you don't read the Bible. And by the way, this is not the only one. Here's another one. God set up a day of worship. Here's the text. Remember the Sabbath day to keep it holy. This church says, aware with that, we setting up our own day of worship. So I'm not surprised when the same church decide to bless what God says is an abomination. Brethren, in the name of Jesus, read in the Bible. Read, read, read, read. There's never a time when there's more Bible on the planet as it now. Women's version, men's version, children's version, this version, that version. Read, read the Bible. It's a world, a lamp unto our feet and a light unto our pathway. Don't be deceived by churches. Read the word. Read the word. You don't have to listen to no pastor, no preacher, nobody. You can read for yourself. Read the word. So the question is, why is homosexuality rising now? Why now? Is there any connection between its rise and the coming of Christ? Is there any correlationship between its rise and the end of the world? Yeah, let me talk to the theologian. Is there any eschatological value in the rise of homosexuality at this time? Is the church with me? Is there any end time significance? Why is it coming now? Well, here's why. Jesus said, help me read. I'm in Luke 17:28. Here's the connection. Jesus says, likewise, as it was also in the days of Lot. No, Lot was in Sodom, am I right? They ate, they drank, they bought, they shop at the mall. They planted, they built. Meaning, one word for this. It was at a time when the economy was good. You see that? Yeah. When people have money in their pocket. Yeah. Hey, watch me. Sodom was destroyed at a time when the economy was good. Because you know when the economy good, that's when people forget about God. Yeah. And oh, by the way, if you don't know, if you study homosexual trend, homosexuality tend to flourish in strong economy. Oh, you still don't get it. Poor people are not. Hang on. You see the poor people them? Yeah, no. Homosexuality tend to flourish in rich countries. Is the church with me? Yeah. Because when people are rich, they abandon God. Yeah. So lots of Sodom, well, economy was good. They were eating, they were drinking, they were buying and selling. Everybody was happy. The text says, I'm in the next verse. Verse says, but, come on, help me read. But on the day that Lot went out of Sodom, it rained. I like the word rain. It rained. Fire and brimstone from where? Heaven. And notice the fire come from heaven. It can rain fire from heaven and destroy them. Verse 30, read with me. Even so will it be in the day when the Son of Man is. In other words, put them. Jesus says, hey, the day when I come back, the activities that brought down the fire on Sodom and Gomorrah will rise back on planet Earth. You still don't get it. The day when I come back, the same sodomy behavior, the same lifestyle, will flourish on the earth again. This is fascinating. Hey, here's what I wanted to tell. Something about sexual immorality that attracts the wrath of God.

I went through the whole Bible and I noticed God seemed to have a zero tolerance for this particular sin. Somebody said, well, every sin is the same thing. Yeah, that may be true. But I studied this thing and I realized God seemed to have a zero tolerance for sexual immorality. Come with me. Here's what Paul says. Paul says, I'm in Romans 1 verse 8. Here's what Paul says. Paul says, the wrath of God. The what? The wrath of God. Everybody know God to be a loving God. Yeah, but he has some wrath. Amen. Amen. The wrath of God is being revealed from heaven against all the godlessness and the wickedness of people who suppress the truth by their wickedness. That's verse 8. By the time we reach verse 24, we get an idea of what Paul is talking about. Here's it. Therefore, God gave them over in the sinful desires of their hearts to what? To sexual impurity for the degrading of their bodies with what? God left them over. God gave them over to sexual immorality so that they can degrade their bodies one with the other. God gave them over. Lord of mercy. Do you hear the preacher? God give them over. Verse 26. Help me read. Because of this, God gave them over to what? Shameful lust. Here's it coming now. So that even their women exchange the natural sexual relations for unnatural ones. Well, let me decode this for you. Natural sexual and unnatural man. It is natural for a woman to have sexual feeling for a man. That's natural. It is not natural for a woman to have sexual feeling for another woman. That is unnatural. Are we together? Yes. So Paul says, God gave them over to their shameful lust. Even their women exchanged the natural sexual feeling for a man and exchange it for unnatural feelings. Is the church with me? Verse 27. In the same way, the men also, look at the key word here. Men abandon. Men what? Abandon what? Natural relationship with women and are inflamed with lust for one another, so that men committing shameful acts, says the Bible, with other men and receiving in themselves the due penalty for their reward. Paul says this will attract the wrath of God. Is the church with me? Another result, verse 28 says, furthermore, just they did not think worthwhile to retain God in their knowledge. They want to wipe out every existence of God so that God gave them over to depraved mind so that they do what ought not to be done. The word of God says, when you see this practice coming up on the earth, it will attract the wrath of God. I'll prove it. At Sinai, most of you know that the children of Israel committed idolatry at the Mount of Sinai. Because Moses went up to get the commandment, left the church in the hands of his brother. Amen? Yes. And then by the time he came back, by the way, if you read the text, you know, Moses is up there talking to God. God giving him the commandment. And God says, Moses, hold on, we have to stop this meeting right now. You need to get back down. Why? All hell breaking loose down there. Moses, you need to go back down right now. The church is in trouble at the foot of the hill. But Aaron is up. Go down. So Moses left, run down. Halfway down the hill, he met Joshua. They run towards the foot of the hill. And Joshua says, hold on, Moses.

On. Are you ready for this? Here's it. I'm in verse 6. Exodus 32, verse 6. And they, here's what, look what the text says. The text says, when Moses went up, they rose up early in the morrow and offered burnt offering. Is the church with me? And brought peace offering. And the people sat down to eat and drink and rose up to do what? To play. To play. Now, I wonder what they're playing with. That's in your Bible. So I was fascinated with it because I remember one word, playboy. So I went digging, Pastor West. And when I read a little further, when I reached down to verse 25, it became clear. The Bible said, when Moses saw that the people were. Naked people playing. Hey, the whole church naked. Put simple, when Moses got back down there at the foot, it was a sexual orgy. They let loose. The new King James Version says they were unrestrained. They were, you know, the hippie want to be free, sexually free. While God was upstairs giving Moses a commandment that says, thou shalt not commit adultery. The whole church and the wrath of God was kindled. And the Lord said to Moses, I have seen this people, and behold, it is a stiff-necked people. Now therefore, leave me alone, Moses, that my wrath may wax hot against them, that I may leave me alone so I can consume them. I want to destroy the whole of them, and I will give you a brand new generation. You take to Canaan. God has a zero tolerance. That day, Moses called up the Levites and said, take out your sword. Go through the camp. And the children of Levi did according to the word of Moses. And there fell off the people that day. About 3,000 men. Where God says, take them out. The wrath of God came down in Noah's days. Ah, you read Noah's, right? And you heard that the people were wicked. Every imagination of them was evil continually. But look good, look good, look good. Here's what the text says. Very good. The wrath of God. Here's what the text says. Genesis 6, verse 1 to 3. Now it came to pass when men began to multiply on the face of the earth and that daughters were born to them, that the sons of God saw the daughters of men, that they were beautiful, and they took wives for themselves of all whom they chose. And you say, well, it should be all right because they took wives. But this taking of wives, something was immoral about it. Yeah, it was a sexual relationship. Once you say they took wives, it was a sexual relationship between these two that the wrath of God came down. Here's verse 3. Verse 3, God says, verse 3, and the Lord said, when the Lord saw that, the Lord says, Noah, come let me talk to you because my spirit shall not strive with men forever. I can't take what I'm seeing. Every time I look down, I see wickedness. Now I'm going to put an end to it. 120 more years I'm giving them to survive on this planet. And the Bible says,
when God saw

the sexual immorality among his people. He was sorry that he made man on the earth. And the Bible says, and it what? And it grieved God's spirit. God has a zero tolerance for it. He was sorry. And so the Lord said, I will destroy man whom I have created from the... I will destroy the same people I created. For I am sorry that I made man. I made man to function up here in my image, and they function like animals down here. I am sorry. So after God destroyed every living human being on the planet, is the church with me? God wiped out every living human being, including young babies. Everybody. When it was finished, listen to the preacher. When it was finished, the ark came to a rest. Noah came out. God says, Noah, listen to the preacher. God says, Noah, I'm going to make a promise. And God said, this is Genesis 9:12. Read with me. This is the sign of the covenant which I make between me and you. What's the sign? Help me read. I will set my rainbow in the cloud, and it shall be for thee a sign. Every time you see a rainbow, it must remind you that God's wrath will come down upon sexual immorality. It must remind you that God destroyed the world already. So don't do it because it will do it again. But this time not by water, but by fire. Watch the preacher. The rainbow is to remind you not to involve in that kind of behavior, because God destroyed the world already, and he will do it again. Hang on. Hang on. Watch me. Watch me. Watch me. Watch me. Watch me. All eyes on me. All eyes on me. All eyes on me. All eyes on me. You two on the camera. All eyes on me. Are you on me now? Stay with me. Stay with me. Stay with me. Stay with me. God says, Noah, I'm going to put a rainbow in the sky. It will remind everybody. Sexual immorality will bring the wrath of God on you. It happened before. It will happen again. So when you see it, it must remind you, stay away from sexual immorality. Is the church with me? Watch me, watch me, watch me, watch me, watch me, watch me. Do you know what symbol the homosexual group take us to represent them? What is it? Rainbow! Of all the symbol that they could use, it is that which God gave as a reminder not to do it. That's what they chose. And march under the rainbow. You tell me somebody not pushing their finger in God's face. And God will act. I don't know how God don't act already. Of all the symbol that they could choose to represent them, is the very same thing that God says. When you see it, it must remind you that my judgment will fall upon you. Then you realize they didn't choose the rainbow by accident. There's somebody challenging God.

0: somebody defying God. Is the church with me? And the whole world follow after it. When I tell you God is coming, I'm not joking. Every Bible page I turn, I see the same thing coming over and over and over and over again. God's wrath not just came down at Mount Sinai. Did not just came down with at Noah's flood. It came down at Sodom and Gomorrah. The wrath of God came down on Sodom and Gomorrah. The Bible says the whole Sodom and Gomorrah is a twin city like Trinidad and Tobago. And all, watch this. I'm sending you home shortly now. Hang on. Are you ready to go home? Okay. Asu said, are you ready to go home? No, we have an all night party right here. Asu send you home. Sodom and Gomorrah was like Trinidad and Tobago. The national pastime down in Sodom was homosexual activity. It was legalized. Are we together? Yeah. It was legalized. And God could not take it. So the Bible says the Lord rained brimstone and fire on Sodom and Gomorrah. And the Lord, from the Lord out of heaven. Is the church with me?
1: Yes.
0: The Lord burned up the entire city. Women and children included. Is the church with me? I want you to stay with me. So when I read it first, I asked myself, hang on, God, because this don't sound too right. I'm sure there are other cities around that were committing sin. Am I right? Egypt, if you ever go to Egypt, all kind of magicians down there. So why God didn't burn up Egypt? Why God didn't burn up the other heathen nations? Come on, people, stay with me. Every other nation was heathen, was ungodly, was wicked. Is the church with me? Why burn this one? Zero tolerance. Zero tolerance. This is a kind of sin that attracts the wrath of God. So why did God destroy Sodom? I'm in Jude. Hey. I'm in what? Jude is one chapter right beside Revelation. When you read it, here's what jump out. In similar way, I'm in Jude verse 7. Help me read. Sodom and Gomorrah and the surrounding towns gave themselves up to sexual immorality. And what else? Perversions. What is now? And then the text says, they serve. Help me read. They serve as an example of those who suffer the punishment of eternal. In other words, Jude says, the reason God burned Sodom and Gomorrah is serve as an example to anybody coming on the planet doing the same thing. And Jude is not the only person who said it. Peter said it too. Here's Peter. For if God did not spare the angels who sinned, but cast them down to hell and deliver them into chains of darkness to be reserved for judgment. And if God did not spare the ancient world, but save Noah, one of eight people, a preacher of righteousness, bringing in the flood on the world of the ungodly. And if God, turning the cities of Sodom and Gomorrah into ashes, watch this, condemn them to destruction, making them what? Making them example, read with me, to those who afterward will come back on the planet to have the same kind of lifestyle. The wrath of God. Verse 7, Peter says, and God had to deliver righteous Lot, who was oppressed by the what? Filthy conduct of the wicked. For that righteous man dwelling among them, he was tormented. Every time he go to the street, man kissing with man having sex with man. Everywhere he turned, poor Lot was tormented. That's why God went down there and took him out. So why now? Why now? Why now is homosexuality exploding? Why now the whole world is embracing it? Hear the preacher. For over 750 years, that same action of homosexuality was a crime in England. On the English legal system, it was called the Buggery Law. You go to prison for it. Suddenly that now changed and become legalized. Why now? Why is it sweeping the world now? Why is everybody accepting it now? Why government legalizing it now? Why become national and international now? Why now? Why now? Jesus says, the day when I come back, the same thing happening in Sodom will be on the planet. That's why I brought you out here. So here's where I close. Here's where I close. Here's where I close. I was fascinated by this question. Why is it coming on now? When first time, you never even hear about this stuff. Why is it legalized? It was a criminal activity back then. Why is it now legalized now? Hang on. Watch me. So I went and did a little research. I'm closing right now. Closing now. I went and did a little research. I was fascinated with whether or not it had a connection with the second coming of Christ. And I went and did a little research. I wanted to find out how many countries on the planet has legalized homosexual activities, same sex. So I pull up my phone and I went to ChatGPT. And I asked AI. And AI spit out within a second all the countries on the planet that has opened its arm and accept and legalize that which God says is abomination. And then I was fascinated when I saw the list of countries. I was fascinated. My next fascination was, when did they do this? When did they start to accept it? Because I want to know if it is recent. Is the church with me? Because if it is recent, then I know this is an unmistakable sign of the end. I want to know how recent, or maybe it's a long time they have this and we didn't know. Are you ready for this? Hang on. So, I want to put it on the screen for you. The first country to legalize it was the Netherlands. 2001. Which means Netherlands has been in existence hundreds of years ago. Never legalized it until 2001. Come with me. Belgium, 2003. Come with me. Canada. Come with me. Canada. 2005. Spain. South Africa. 2006. Norway. 2009. Sweden. 2009. Portugal. 2010. Iceland. 2000. Argentina. 2010. Denmark. 2012. Uruguay. 2013. New Zealand. 2013.

France, 2013 Brazil, 2013 England, 2014 Scotland, 2014 Luxembourg, 2015 Ireland, 2015 United States of America, 2015 Colombia, 2016 Finland, 2017 Germany, 2017 Austria, 2017 Malta, 2017 Austria, 2019 Taiwan, 2019 Ecuador, 2019 Costa Rica, 2020 and Northern Ireland. What have you noticed? What about the year? Every one of them, the world started to embrace it as of 2001. Why now? Why now? Over the last 24 years, this sign that Jesus says we must look out for has finally arrived. Is the church with me? And it took the whole world by storm. I'm done. I'm done. You, if the Lord comes tonight, you must not be lost because you have information. Is the church with me? The purpose for the church is to give you this information. So I am going to, I told you this was a family meeting. I'll preach tomorrow. I am going to close tonight. I'm going to ask God to help me. There are a number of my brothers and sisters here under this tent who have not yet put their life in order. And tonight you may just die in your sleep. And if that happens, I want it to be recorded in heaven that you made a cry out to God. So I'm going to ask you, if you are in this congregation and you would like by God's grace to change your life, God bless you, my friend, to change your life. If by God's grace you want to say, preacher, I want a change in my life. I cannot afford to go to hell. And I have some challenges in my relationship. I want a change in my life. I want my life to fix up so it can be well with my soul. I'm going to invite you to come and join me here for this prayer. I don't know you. I'm going to invite you to come. I'm going to invite you to come. I'm going to invite you to come. I'm going to invite you to come. I'm going to invite you to come. I'm going to invite you to come. I'm going to invite you to come. Is there anybody else? Says, preacher, I want by God's grace to fix, God bless you. See, I want God to fix up my life. I want my social life to be right. I want my relationship to be right. I want my family life to be right. Come, come, come. God bless you. I see you coming. Come. God bless you. Come, come, come, come, come. God bless you. Come, come, come. God bless you. I am putting my life in your hand. Come. God bless you. God bless you. God bless you. God bless you. God bless you. God bless you. Is there others? Come, come. God, I cannot afford to make a mistake and go to hell. God bless you. I want to straighten my life up. I want to make it right. God bless you. I want you to be pleased with me. God bless you. Come. Come, come, come, come. Come, God bless you. Come, come, come, come. Is there any other? Come.

God bless you. I see somebody coming. Come. God bless you. You may want to bring your spouse with you. You may want to bring your friend with you. You may want to bring your husband with you, your wife with you. Come. Come. God bless you. Come, come, come. Come. God bless you. Come. Come. Come. God bless you. Come. God bless you. Come. Come. Is there any other? God bless you. I see you coming. God bless you. I see you coming. I see you coming. God, I want to fix myself up. Jesus, God bless you. I want to make it right with you. I want to make it right with you. I want to make it right with you. I want to make it right with you, Jesus. When I can't afford to live in sin any longer. I can't afford to be fretting every night. God bless you. Come. Come. God call you out here. Come. Come, come, come. Is here another? Come. God bless you. Come. God bless you. See you coming. God bless you. I'm coming. God bless you.

0: Sireniosa. 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You want to surrender your life to the Lord Jesus? Come.
1: He touched me.
0: Yes, sir.
1: Oh,
0: Sireniosa. 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

0: Have you ever noticed how much lighter you feel when you praise the Lord? Psalm 91 says, "Oh, sing to the Lord a new song. Sing to the Lord, all the earth." 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We'll be right back.
1: Did you know that every tree you see is only half of what's happening?

0: actually there. That's right. Underneath the surface of the earth, each tree possesses a root system that at least is as large as its network of branches waving so proudly in the air. We can take a reminder from this. There's often a lot more below the surface of the people with whom we come into contact too. Every person you meet has an invisible network of thoughts, emotions, and past experiences that make him or her what he or she is. Don't base your entire judgment of people on only the part you can see. This is a message to you from Julia Utkina, 3BN Nizhny Novgorod, Russia.
1: Here is a gem from God's direction book, the Bible. In Hosea chapter 2, verse 19, our Lord tells us, "And I will betroth thee unto me forever. Yea, I will betroth thee unto me in righteousness and in judgment and in loving kindness and in mercies." If you've ever felt alone, you're not alone. Your Creator made us to be His friends for eternity, and He waits patiently for us to return to Him. He says He is our bridegroom. Well, that means we're invited to a wedding, and our bridegroom will marry us to Him, betroth thee unto me forever. We're not alone. We have a future. We have a wedding to attend, and He's waiting even now for us to come back to Him in righteousness and with loving kindness. It needs to go both ways. So don't feel alone. Don't believe that lie. You have someone who loves you so much that He gave His very life to save yours. There's no greater love. Let's you and I do what we must to be at that wedding and to be reunited with our Creator. And let's help others as well. For 3ABN Radio, this is Joe O'Brien.
2: 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Or does someone need to hear me say, I love you? My friend, can you be sure you'll have time to do it later?
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I hope you're experiencing the peace that comes from knowing that your Heavenly Father cares for you. Here's another song with a message that will brighten your day.

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1: Here's a good thought to ponder. Faith sees the invisible, believes the incredible, and receives the impossible. So have faith and thank God every day for the physical and spiritual nourishment.
2: 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All of those draw you further and further astray. 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Love Jesus and all that He is. 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
2: How do you do? Sometimes one tragedy sets off a string of others, like a domino falling and knocking down the whole chain. The couple in our story were good people, but they lost more than most people could ever comprehend. Then, when things seemed at their worst, they found strength through their misfortune, and their hearts and minds and lives were unshackled.

0: Look, Travis, you're being such a good boy today.
1: Oh, I got lucky with that one. Most two-year-olds would go crazy on a long car ride like this.
0: Oh, he's such a little angel.
1: Right? He certainly doesn't get that from his father.
0: Oh, that reminds me. Wasn't John supposed to have Travis this weekend?
1: Oh, of course. But he'd rather go camping with his buddy than see his only son.
0: Typical. Some men are so immature.
1: Whoa! Do you see that truck? The driver just ran a red light.
0: What, is he crazy? Hey, get off the road, you idiot!
1: Oh, watch out!
0: Sue? Are you all right, Sue? Where are you?
2: Miss, she's over here.
0: Sue, are you okay? Oh, the baby! Travis! Oh, the car's on fire! Help me save the baby!
2: Hurry, get him!
0: Oh, thank God you're okay!

0: need to treat those burns.
1: Get back. The fire's spreading.
0: Sue! Get up, Sue! Sue, we have to get out of this fire!
1: She's unconscious.
0: Sue! Please help her!
2: This is Unshackled, dramatizing true life stories produced in Chicago by Pacific Garden Mission. Homelessness can come from an instant tragedy or a string of bad choices. But all homeless people share one thing in common: the daily struggle to survive. The men, women, and children of Chicago's streets are trapped in a cycle of finding food and shelter. The folks at Pacific Garden Mission know the importance of breaking the cycle of despair that keeps people on the streets. Everyone who comes through the mission's doors is offered a hot meal, fresh clothing, and shelter. Once they start to feel safe again, counselors listen to them and share the truth that can set them free, which is what this program celebrates. Now for broadcast around the earth, here is program number 3627 in the series Unshackled, the program that makes you face yourself and think. The drunk driver in that accident walked away unharmed. But that crash was just one event in a string of tragedies the couple in our story endured. It doesn't seem fair. But something priceless came out of all that adversity. This is the classic true story of John and Sue Patterson, right now on Unshackled.
3: You can only imagine how guilty I felt when I heard about Sue's accident. If I'd been there to protect my wife and son, that tragedy might never have happened. When the doctors called me that day, I remembered how much my father had let our family down. Growing up, I tried to avoid making the same mistakes that he did.
4: John, you can't leave home.
5: I have to. I can't take Dad's drinking anymore.
4: Well, I can't say I blame you.
5: If I stick around, I'll end up like my brothers. Drop out of school, drink all day long. I want to make something of myself.
4: Well, but now what are you going to make of yourself? You're only 15 years old.
5: I got a job waiting for me at that turkey farm. They said I could even live in the building where they clean the eggs.
4: No, you need to stay with your family.
5: Don't worry about me, Mom. The church is my family.
3: Going to church was the one thing that kept me from repeating my dad's mistakes. A neighbor lady took me every Sunday. It was the only place that felt like home. Then during my senior year of high school, my church went through a bitter split. People lost sight of the big picture, and all I saw were a bunch of hypocrites fighting for control. So I ran away from them too. I thought I could do a better job on my own.
6: Hey, John, happy graduation.
3: Hey, man, you too.
6: Surprised to see you here.
3: Now that I'm living at home, I do what I want.
6: Now, speaking of doing what you want, have you tried the brownies?
3: Yeah, not bad.
6: Yeah, they're laced with pot, you know.
3: I know. But since this is a special occasion, you got anything stronger?
6: What, really? I always thought you were a giddy-giddy.
3: Come on. It's our high school graduation. Let's celebrate.
6: All right. Follow me. You're in for a treat. But I'm warning you, once you try this, you'll never be satisfied with just smoking weed.
3: I met Sue shortly after graduation. In less than 2 months, we got married. Soon after that, we were expecting a baby. 4 months into Sue's pregnancy, tragedy struck. We would have had a son.
7: I know. The doctor told me.
3: I'm sorry, honey.
7: No, they wouldn't even let me see him.
3: They showed me the fetus. I think that would have upset you even more.
7: What was he like?
3: Oh, he was perfect, honey. He had 10 tiny fingers and 10 tiny toes, just like any other baby, but so tiny.
7: Oh, he sounds amazing.
3: He was. I'll never forget him.
7: We're still young. You'll make a wonderful father someday.
3: In January 1979, Sue gave birth to our son, Travis. The transition took a toll on our finances and strained our emotions. My wife thought it would be a good idea to start going to church. She went every Sunday, but I always found an excuse not to.

0: that you've given up on that.
1: I wouldn't admit it to her, but I had given up. I stayed up late, drinking, doing drugs. I switched from one job to another, hoping that a new environment would get me out of my rut. Nothing changed. After 3 years of marriage, Sue and I agreed to a separation. The following spring, my buddy and I went to Arkansas for a camping and canoeing trip.
2: I found the life jackets. What are we going to do about food?
1: Well, not much of a cook, but we'll survive. Pack some snacks.
2: Do you want to sit in the front or the back?
1: Well, I'm probably stronger at steering, so I'd better sit in the back.
2: I don't know about that. When I was in Scouts... Hey, you see that guy waving over there?
1: Huh?
3: Hey, you guys know a John Patterson?
1: Yeah, that's me.
3: Well, you need to call this number right now. Here, it's an emergency.
2: Come on, there's a payphone at the gas station.
1: Let's go.
2: Any idea what's going on?
1: I don't know, but the number seems familiar.
2: I hope it's not anything serious.
1: Yeah, me too. Hello, this is John Patterson.
4: Oh.
1: Hey, what's going on? Somebody told me to call? Okay. Hello?
2: Who was it?
1: My boss. He told me to get home right now.
2: You're kidding. Why?
1: He didn't say. On the drive home, I began to suspect the reason I'd been called home so suddenly. The car radio played a news report about a bad accident, but the reporter didn't give any names. He didn't have to. In my heart, I knew who it was. When I arrived at my apartment, I found a note on the door from the police. It directed me to Cox North Hospital. Feeling sick, I returned to my car and prepared for the worst.
4: There isn't much we can do for your wife, Mr. Patterson.
1: She doesn't look like herself. Her head is so swollen and her skin.
4: She has first, second, and third degree burns over 40% of her body.
1: Is she still alive?
4: Yes. She's in a coma. She broke her neck in the accident and she has fluid on her brain. You might need to think about getting a full-time caretaker.
1: You mean she won't ever be able to take care of herself?
4: I'm afraid that's not likely, Mr. Patterson. The fluid is putting pressure on her brain. If she ever wakes up, she'll have the mind of a two-year-old.
1: Oh, no. Doctor, how's my son? I need to see my son.
4: He's on the next floor up. He's badly burned, but he's healing well.
1: Oh, thank God he's okay. Sue, I'm so sorry I failed you. We'll get out of this together, I promise.
5: We'll hear what happened with John and Sue in just a moment. But first, I would like to tell you about the New Life program we offer here at Pacific Garden Mission. We understand that breaking the law has consequences, and our New Life Bible program is for people who want to learn more about God's law. It is a one-year program designed to teach structured discipline from a biblical perspective. Through the classes, men and women learn to be responsible leaders for their families, and they learn how to share God's truth with others. Those who complete our New Life program are better prepared to live a righteous, God-honoring life. And they can say with confidence, "Thy word is a lamp unto my feet and a light unto my path." To learn more about this program or any of our other ministries, write to Pacific Garden Mission, 1458 South Canal Street, Chicago, Illinois, 60607, or call us at 312-492-9410.
1: Shocked by Sue's condition, I rushed to the next floor to check on my son Travis. He had severe burns on his backside. I remembered all the stupid fights I picked with my wife and how I rejected her invitations to church. Then I found my way to the hospital chapel and fell to my knees. God, please save her. Please save my wife. But almost as soon as I walked out of the chapel, I turned back to drugs. I was desperate for an escape. I sat by my wife's side, hoping she would come out of her coma. 3 weeks later, I got my answer.
0: Oh, God. Stop. Travis?

0: Travis.
1: Sue? Honey?
0: Where is that?
1: You're talking.
0: Travis?
1: Doctor, she's waking up. What's wrong? It sounds like she's in pain.
2: Many people are surprised about that. In a sense, Sue's coma protected her, but now that she's awake, she feels the pain from all her injuries.
1: Oh, Sue.
2: We have to treat the infection from the burns first. Then, as soon as she's strong enough, we need to put wires in her neck to support her spinal cord.
0: Mom, can't find him.
1: Sue, can you hear me? It's your husband, John. I'm right here, honey. I'm right here. I'll never leave you again.
3: Nurses say there's no pain as terrible as a severe burn. I would have to agree. In 3 weeks, I drifted from the nightmare world of a coma into a living hell of excruciating pain. But one thing brought me hope. I knew my husband, John, sat by my side day and night.
1: Can I get you anything, honey?
0: Travis?
1: He's okay. Your mother is taking good care of him.
0: Oh, how long?
1: It's been almost 2 months now, and you were in a coma for 3 weeks.
0: My friend?
1: Your friend who was in the car with you, she's okay, too. She helped get Travis out of the fire, and she said that all the people at the scene of the accident prayed for you. I know, it hurts. I wish I could take that pain away from you, but you're due for another shot soon.
0: I'm glad you're here.
1: I'm here to stay. As soon as I saw what happened to you, I moved all my stuff out of my apartment and back into our house. We're back together, Sue.
3: Recovery came slowly. After 9 operations and over $200,000 in medical bills. Thankfully, John's insurance paid for most of that. I learned that the drunk driver who hit me got off with a slap on the wrist. He only had to pay a fine of $250. I never saw a penny of that. From the years 1986 to 1988, my husband's company transferred him 3 times. We moved so much. We bought a mobile home, and John bought a new pickup truck to help him with his work. In 1988, our daughter was born. With the new baby, truck, and mobile home, our money was stretched to the limits. We weren't prepared for what happened 4 months later.
1: John Patterson here?
0: John, I'm in the emergency room.
1: What's wrong?
0: The wires in my neck broke. Oh, honey, I'm in terrible pain.
1: Oh, no.
0: They referred me to a neurosurgeon, but after he saw the x-rays, he's afraid to operate.
1: What?
0: I have an appointment with another surgeon, but not for 3 weeks.
1: You can't wait that long.
0: I'm wearing a neck brace, but I'm scared, John.
1: I'll try to help out as much as I can. You know how my boss is, though.
0: Oh, I know. He wasn't very sympathetic when Jennifer was born.
1: He says the company comes first.
0: Oh, some people only care about money.
3: I went through weeks of pain and fear waiting for someone willing to operate on me. Meanwhile, John risked his job helping me and taking care of baby Jennifer. At last, one of the finest orthopedic surgeons in the country operated on my neck. 2 months later, we made the last payment on our pickup truck and things finally seemed to be moving forward.
4: This is the last straw.
0: John, are you all right?
4: My truck got stolen.
0: You're kidding!
4: No! Oh, I love that truck. And now it's gone.
0: Oh, right after we paid it off, too. Did you call the cops?
4: Of course I called the cops. The detective said there's a theft ring in town running a chop shop.
0: Oh, no.
4: Yeah, we'll never see that truck again.
0: At least we have insurance.
4: Oh, and to top it all off, my job's being transferred to Memphis. I'm fed up with all this.
0: Well, what if we take the insurance money and move our mobile home back to Springfield?
4: I have to quit my job.
0: You can find another one in Missouri. I'm tired of moving, too.
4: I'm tired of my boss. You know what? That sounds like a good idea. It might be refreshing to be around our family and old friends. The more I thought about moving back to Missouri, the more excited I grew. All my old connections lived there, and I still use drugs. On the day we moved back, Sue and I sat with the kids and talked while we waited for a driver to bring our mobile home.
0: Isn't this a nice mobile home park?
4: Yeah, you did a good job picking it out, Sue. I like the storage building you bought, too.
0: The electricity's turned on and everything. All we need now is our home.
4: You should be here any minute.
5: Hey, John.
4: What's up?
5: I got a message for you to call this number. They're saying that your mobile home's been totaled.

0: driver ran into an RV.
1: Oh, no!
2: Are you pulling my leg?
0: I'm sorry, man.
2: What are we going to do now? We're homeless.
3: The company that wrecked our home promised to take care of everything, but they did nothing. They just blamed the other driver. For the next few weeks, we stayed at a motel while going through a legal battle with the driving company. After realizing they weren't going to pay us anything, we found a home within our budget and moved in there. One day, we had a visitor.
4: Welcome to the neighborhood. I just wanted to introduce myself and invite you to my church.
3: Your church?
4: Well, it's not really my church. It's God's church. But I'm the pastor there. I'm Bob.
3: I quit going to church a long time ago. My wife, Sue, might be interested.
1: Hi. I know Travis would like to go. He went to a Christian camp last summer and loved it.
4: Oh, that's wonderful. John, why did you stop going to church?
3: I got disgusted with the people there, always arguing over such trivial things.
4: Well, that's just one way the devil drives people away from God.
3: I thought I could worship God on my own, but I have to admit, I don't.
4: I'd love to see it come back sometime, and so would God.
3: Guys like me don't belong in church.
4: Guys like you?
3: Yeah, I'm not really church material.
4: What is church material?
3: You know, holy types. I don't have what it takes.
4: No churchgoer is perfect. But God still wants you in his kingdom. The Bible says, for by grace are ye saved through faith, and that not of yourselves. It is the gift of God.
3: Gift of God, huh? Even for me?
4: Everyone is welcome. The Bible also says, come unto me, all ye that labor and are heavy laden, and I will give you rest.
3: Well, rest does sound pretty good after all I've been through lately.
4: Well, we'd love to have you, John. All of you.
3: For a while, a church van stopped to get Travis on Sunday mornings. Then, Sue and I started attending, too. An old drug friend warned me not to get into religion too much, but gradually, I turned to God to fill the void in my life that I'd tried to fill with drugs.
4: Have you ever wondered to yourself, God, why is this particular thing happening right now? Of course, most of us have. And yet, Paul in Philippians 4:13 says, I can do all things through Christ, which strengtheneth me. How can he say such a thing? He doesn't know my situation. He doesn't know that my finances are a disaster, or I've lost a loved one, or that my marriage is a mess. But if anyone knew hardships, it was Paul the Apostle. He also said in Philippians 4:11, not that I speak in respect of want, for I have learned in whatsoever state I am, therewith to be content. Content? With my mess of a life? Not only that, how in the world could a man who had been through what Paul had say such a thing as, I can do all things? We know all too well that cancer, accidents, death are no respecter of persons. However, the critical part of that scripture is through Christ. I can do all things through Christ. The only way to exist with any sanity is through Christ. Having a relationship with Jesus Christ will not exempt you from trouble and suffering, but he will be with you all the way through the storm. And if that's true, and it is, are you willing to say, what do you have in store for me? And whatever it is, I surrender all. Are you willing to surrender all to Jesus Christ tonight? Are you ready to receive God's gift of eternal life? Come forward now, so that we can pray for salvation together.
3: Sue and I went forward that day and committed our lives to Christ. I started praying for the patience and strength I needed to overcome hardship. And I needed that for what happened next.
1: What in the world? Who would be at the door at this hour?
3: Oh, it's 2:00 in the morning.
1: I'll answer it.
3: I'll come with you. Might be some creep.
5: Mrs. Patterson?
1: What's going on, officer?
5: We found your son Travis here out with a friend past curfew.
1: What? Travis, we thought you were in bed.
3: He must have climbed out the window.
5: Well, that's what he said. Now, you'll have to bring him into the Department of Family Services tomorrow morning.
1: Come on, is that necessary? Just for being out past curfew?
5: We need to learn why he was trying to run away from home.
3: The next morning, we faced the officer, 2 workers from family services, and 3 people from a local counseling center.

0: Mr. and Mrs. Patterson, we're very concerned that your son tried to run away from home the other night. We understand you've had some problems with your health and finances.
1: Well, yes, but we got through all of that together as a family.
2: We're doing well now, officer. We go to church every Sunday.
0: We're more concerned about what goes on behind closed doors. We thought about putting your son in a foster home.
1: What?
2: There's no need to go that far.
0: The only other option is in-home counseling. Every day for 8 weeks, we'll send a counselor over to your home to talk to you and make sure everything's stable.
2: Thank you for compromising, officer.
1: Yes, we'll do anything to keep our son at home with us.
2: Naturally, Sue and I weren't very happy about letting a stranger into our home every single day. Because of our faith in Christ, we learned patience that helped us get through those 8 humiliating weeks. But that wasn't the end of my worries.
1: What's going on at church?
2: I've seen it before. The church is going to split up.
1: Oh, no.
2: It's like history repeating itself. Well, serves me right. I didn't make the right choice last time, so now I get a chance to go through it again.
1: Just when we were starting to get involved.
2: I know. I love helping with the children's church.
1: And I like the bus ministry.
2: Isn't it a blessing to share the gospel with kids? If the church would just stick to spreading Jesus Christ's message, the rest would follow.
1: Oh, I don't know. Even the early Christians had disagreements.
2: Yes, but Scripture is full of wisdom about that. Philippians chapter 2, verse 3 says, "Let nothing be done through strife or vainglory, but in lowliness of mind, let each esteem other better than themselves."
1: What do you suggest we do?
2: I won't make the same mistake I made in the past. I won't stop going to church. We'll let the Lord lead us. The Lord led us to a church that offered many opportunities to minister to children. In 1994, I enrolled in a Christian university to deepen my studies and become a pastor of the gospel. I would come to understand, all too well, that being a Christian is no guarantee of an easy life. In fact, ours became fraught with challenges, much to do with Sue's health. After another bad car accident, Sue suffered 2 major frontal lobe strokes. She was eventually diagnosed with multiple sclerosis, followed by progressive supranuclear palsy, a degenerative disease that affects specific parts of the brain. And so I would learn to become an at-home spousal caregiver.
1: It's not that bad.
2: Yeah, well, it's a little sloppy.
1: Well, the color goes perfect with my robe.
2: I suppose. Guess I can add nail polish applier to my list of skills.
1: Oh, and don't forget bringer of flowers.
2: Yeah, they do look pretty good over there, don't they?
1: John, I'm sorry this is so hard on you.
2: Oh, no, that's enough.
1: Oh, it is. I overheard you talking on the phone with Medicare and how they won't pay for...
2: Sue, dear, we'll just do the best we can.
1: And how will we do that?
2: I don't know, but it sure makes us lean on the Lord for comfort, huh?
1: I love you.
2: I love you, and I'm not going anywhere. The Lord comforted me again when Sue passed away in September of 2013. She chose to donate her body to a medical school in Texas to help find a cure for others who may suffer from multiple sclerosis. Through my caregiving for Sue, I was inspired to write a book about it called Caregiving, A Labor of Love. As I move forward in life, I know that my faith in Christ has given me the strength and patience to handle anything. I can do all things through Christ, which strengtheneth me.
3: Listening friend, if you'd like to know Jesus Christ as your Lord and Savior, don't delay. 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

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I listen to Unshackled every Sunday on my drive to work. I love the true life stories. 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Thank you. Well, thank you. 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And I'm Timothy Gregory. 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So, until next time, unless our Lord returns before then, I'm Timothy Gregory reminding you that the doors to Pacific Garden Mission are open night and day. 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
3: With SRN News, I'm Ken Lorman reporting. The Iran conflict remains in a tense holding pattern. It began February 28th when U.S. and Israeli strikes targeted Iran's nuclear program. Iran retaliated with missile and drone attacks across the region, drawing in allies like Hezbollah. Ceasefire took hold in early April, but fighting never really fully stopped. Now it's a fragile pause with ongoing risk of escalation. Public policy expert Matthew Continetti says President Trump's objective in Iran remains the same.
4: He is on a mission to deny the Islamic Republic a nuclear bomb. And that has been his goal through it, whether it's Operation Midnight Hammer, or whether it's Operation Epic Fury, or whether it's this battle of the blockades we have in the Strait of Hormuz and Persian Gulf, where we're kind of trying to find a negotiated solution.
3: Continetti made his comments to the Salem Radio Network. The Israel Day Parade in New York City included controversy involving the mayor.
5: It was a sea of blue and white on Fifth Avenue in New York City for the Israeli Day Parade, with many waving the flag. Thousands came out for the annual event, with one very noticeable absentee, Mayor Zoran Mamdani, who said he would not attend. Some view his criticism of Israeli policy as anti-Semitic. Governor Kathy Hochul was there, along with Attorney General Letitia James. Julie Walker, New York.
3: Graham Platner's wife has responded to news reports about his alleged sexually explicit text with several women, this adding to the list of controversies for Platner's campaign as he challenges for the Democratic nomination. And he's in Maine to try to unseat Republican Senator Susan Collins. This is SRN News.
6: On April 19, 1995, at 9:02 in the morning, 4,800 pounds of ammonium nitrate and fuel oil exploded at the Murrah Federal Building in Oklahoma City. 168 people died and hundreds of others were injured. One lady was trapped alive in the rubble, and during her rescue, a secondary bomb was found, so the building was evacuated, leaving her trapped alone. Thoughts about her life were passing through her mind. She realized that the life she had lived was not the kind of life she wished she had lived and wanted to live differently, but now it seemed too late. When the secondary bomb was determined to fake, her rescue resumed. When leaving her dusty prison, she remembers breathing fresh air and promising God that she would not live her life the same. Trials can bring about change in people's lives and strengthen one's faith, but you don't have to wait for a trial. Decide to live for God today. This is Rod Bieber with Seed Time and Harvest.
3: Planned Parenthood wants all women to buy abortion pills.
7: The nation's largest abortion business has launched a campaign with the slogan, Just in Case, urging women to lay in a supply of abortifacients on the off chance they won't be able to get them easily in their state. Pro-life critics point out the pills cost several hundred dollars, depending on where in the country you buy them, and the stock-up campaign is sure to put a lot of money in the coffers of Planned Parenthood, which already receives taxpayer dollars. Michael Harrington reporting.
3: America's churches are grappling with the decline of marriage and family. For centuries, marriage and child-rearing have been among the main ways adults are unified in congregational life. Couples who share the same faith tend to be more observant, and they often raise children with that tradition. But today, 42% of adults are not married or living with a partner, the highest percentage in U.S. history. This is SRN News. Critics are raising new concerns about how taxpayer money is spent on homeless programs in California.
8: They point to San Francisco's managed alcohol program, which reportedly cost about $80 billion over 6 years while serving just 55 clients, roughly $454,000 per person. Critics argue programs like this, along with contracts tied to nonprofits in San Francisco and Los Angeles, reflect waste, inflated costs, and possible abuse of public funds. Some political figures also claim homeless populations are being drawn in from other areas to boost funding, though those claims remain disputed. John Scott reporting.
3: The New York Knicks declined to hang a banner when they beat the San Antonio Spurs to win the NBA Cup. They were waiting to celebrate something bigger, a championship, and to get their chance, they are scoring off against the Spurs again for that championship. This is SRN News.
9: Today's verse is taken from Deuteronomy, when Moses instructed the children of Israel. He said, "Do not add or subtract from these commands I'm giving you from the Lord your God. Just obey them." Instruction for life from Deuteronomy 4, verse 2.

I guess there aren't many people who would go to a doctor or a dentist unless there was a reason. Well, some would go for an annual checkup, but most of the time there has to be some sort of pain involved for us to go to the extreme of making an appointment to see a physician. This is Night Sounds. Welcome. I'm Bill Pierce. Shortly back, that happened to me. I hadn't seen a doctor for years, but all of a sudden something happened one day, and I made an appointment. One of the first questions that he asked me was, where does it hurt? Can you feel that? And this factor of pain is very present with us. Not only physical pain, but emotional. Deep down, psychic pain. Well, tonight on Night Sounds, we come to you with comfort and with peace, with the assurance that you're not alone in your suffering. That may not be quite enough consolation for you, but to know that there is a reason for it might help a little. Speaking of the knowledge of pain and reasons for it, let's take particular notice of the lyrics of our opening music on tonight's program.

those closing five words of that song are extremely important, especially in the light of tonight's program entitled Why Does It Hurt? We're going to be studying certain scriptures tonight that point directly to suffering. The why of it. One of them being 1 Thessalonians chapter 3, verse 3, that no one be moved by these afflictions. You yourselves know that this is to be our lot. And Acts 14:22, through many tribulations, we must enter the kingdom of God. Psalm 34:19, many are the afflictions of the righteous, but the Lord delivers him out of them all. Not from the pain, but from the cause of it. God is in control of all suffering. If you are a person who has put his or her complete confidence and destiny in the hands of the God who created you, be assured that he is in control. And with the words of Isaiah, chapter 48, verse 10, behold, I have refined you, but not as silver. I have tested you in the furnace of affliction. Psalm 66:11, thou didst bring us into the net, thou didst lay affliction on our loins. And then Psalm 119:75, I know, O Lord, that thy judgments are right, and that in faithfulness thou hast afflicted me. Marilyn Nelson wrote a poem about this very fact, with these words, the Christian life, after once you embark, may well include times that are quite dark. Whom the Lord loves, he disciplines too.

Every child of his will find this true. What is the purpose, we may ask? That in God's sunshine, I won't always bask. That's a good question, and one you should know many answers to, so you can grow. When sufferings and trials fall on your way, look to the Lord and what He wants to say. There's always a lesson if you will give heed. He'll pour out His thoughts and words as you need. Don't take it lightly. The Word says that too. Know that the Lord is dealing with you. Endure patiently while His Word takes root. God's purpose is afterward that you might bear fruit. And with the words of Psalm 94, verse 12, blessed is the person whom thou dost chasten, O Lord, and whom thou dost teach out of thy law. Tonight's program, why does it hurt? Well, the same power that will keep you through it is the same power that raised Jesus from the dead.

voice, Sandy Patty. That great clarion cry, they could not. There's nothing that the human being could do to Jesus Christ that was not ordered by the Lord God and allowed by him, including the pain of scourging and the ignominy of crucifixion. Tonight's program, Why Does It Hurt? Citing again the words of Dr. Lehman Strauss, who wrote in his book, God's Waiting Room, quote, I sincerely doubt the possibility of any Christian becoming spiritually mature and continuing in fellowship with God except through God's chastening. And once more from Proverbs chapter 3, it's comforting to know that the Lord God reproves him whom he loves. So if we happen to ask the question, why does it hurt? Is it God punishing me? Is he mad at me? Is he getting even? Is it retribution? There are reasons that God allows suffering. God certainly loved his ancient people, the Jews, and Christians share their calling to be his special possession and treasure. But Moses reminded the people back there that the Lord humbled you, testing you to know what was in your heart, whether you would keep his commandments or not. He made you know that man does not live by bread alone, but by everything that proceeds from the mouth of God. These words in Deuteronomy chapter 8. So there's a somewhat of a molding process here by the Holy Spirit who will cultivate humility in us. In Psalm 25, 9, we read these words, He leads the humble in what is right and teaches the humble his way. He prunes us and melts away the dross, and that's not always a comfortable process. But these trials, according to 1 Peter 1, verse 6, the Living Bible paraphrase reads, these trials are only to test your faith, to see whether or not it is strong and pure. It is being tested as fire tests gold and purifies it, and your faith is far more precious to God than mere faith.

The gold standard is how we measure value, the monetary system among nations. Gold is usually counted as the most precious of all metals, produced by the earth. And God considers you and me as more precious than the purest gold. And sometimes when we ask the question, why does it hurt? It's because the Lord knows that as we identify with his sufferings, it won't be euphoric. Matthew 10, 24 and 25 reads, a disciple is not above his teacher, nor a servant above his master. If they have called the master of the house Beelzebub, how much more will they malign those of his household? And with Paul the apostle we say, that I may know him and the power of his resurrection and may share his sufferings. So God's explicit purpose for us when we're afflicted is that we give heed to his reproof and seek his face with all of our hearts, asking what we may learn through all of this. Some time ago, I recorded a Night Sounds program with the title, But It Hurts, and another one entitled, It's Not Fair. Speaking of not being fair and sometimes our suffering being surprising to us, I was looking in a very beautiful book called Secret Strength. For Those Who Search, book written by one who has known suffering from an early age, Johnny Erickson Tada. She said in this book, I just can't get used to trials. Every time I get hit broadside with a fresh dose of trouble or pain, my first response is, whoa, where in the world did that come from? God picked me to handle this? Like the other day when my van had a flat tire, my first thought was, God, you've got the wrong person for this one. Remember, this is Johnny, the one who's paralyzed. I can't exactly hop out, flip open the trunk, grab the jack, and spin on a spare. Good grief, I can't even flag down a passerby or thumb a ride to a local gas station. And Johnny Erickson Tada went on to say, frankly, I was surprised. I would have thought God could have given me a trial more in keeping with my limitations. All I could do was sit helplessly in my van and wait for some kind soul to walk by and give me a hand, and wait, and wait, and wait. But guess what verse kept floating its way to the top of my thinking? 1 Peter 4:12. Dear friends, do not be surprised at the painful trial you're suffering, as though some strange thing were happening to you. Johnny continued to say, I know I talk a lot about trials, but I don't really think I get an unfair share of them. We all encounter adversities virtually every day of our lives. But for as many times as I've fallen into trials, they still come as a surprise. It seems I would have learned that lesson from reading those verses in 1 Peter so many times. Don't be surprised, as though something strange were happening. So, apparently, I'm not the only one who can't get used to trials and pain. Evidently, some of Peter's friends couldn't get used to them either. There's something intensely personal about the scripture as we apply it and internalize it to ourselves, because that's exactly what we're supposed to do. And the Spirit of God will make it so beautifully and uniquely our own as we go through the suffering, to know that not only was the suffering in Gethsemane for you and me, but his death on the cross was, and his resurrection. I played about it some time ago in this recording on the trombone.
it was for you the Savior died. For you was crucified.

trombone with the Larry Mayfield Orchestra, and again the voice of Sandy Patty. It was for you the Savior died. Let's remember tonight, if we ask the question continually, and we probably will, when we run into pain, emotional, spiritual, and or physical, or all three at the same time. With Isaiah 49:13, for the Lord has comforted his people. He's aware of your suffering and mine. And tonight, we can come to him with full assurance that he loves us so much. With the poetess who said, bear chastening, you can lug those burdens and worry and fret. But when you do that, mere headaches you'll get. You may become bitter and get all upset. You don't realize there's a way out yet. So tonight, let's take heart if we're suffering. God is with you. Thank you for sharing and for hearing these words. I'd love to hear from you. Our mailing address remains Night Sounds, Wheaton, Illinois, 60189. Until next time, a good day tomorrow and a peaceful day.

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0: 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I just want to step in and state how grateful I am for this wonderful Christian radio station. 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
2: With SRN News, I'm Ken Norman in Washington. The U.S. military says it's bombed Iranian radar and drone control sites in Iran after Tehran shut down an American Predator drone this weekend. Kuwait, meanwhile, said early Monday its air defenses had opened fire to intercept incoming drone and missile fire, as Iran acknowledged launching a retaliatory strike. Elsewhere, the U.S. is pushing a gradual de-escalation plan between Israel and Lebanon. Officials say the proposal calls for Hezbollah to halt attacks while Israel holds off strikes in Beirut. Tensions remain high. Israel is advancing deeper into Lebanon after heavy Hezbollah fire. Meantime, Secretary of State Marco Rubio is putting a spotlight on another hotspot: Cuba.
3: Cuba's in a lot of trouble because, unfortunately for them, it's run by a bunch of incompetent communists. And being communist is bad. Being an incompetent communist is like the worst.
2: Rubio says something needs to be done.
3: Hopefully there'll be a good outcome there for them. There needs to be. It's 90 miles from our shores, and having a failed state 90 miles from our shores is a threat to the national security of the United States.
2: Police in Hawaii have charged a 36-year-old man with killing three people.
4: The Hawaii Police Department reports Jacob Daniel Baker has been jailed without bail and is scheduled to appear in court Monday. Police say Baker has been charged with counts of first and second degree murder. Authorities say Baker killed three men in their 60s and 70s. He was arrested after a search of Hawaii's Big Island. Residents of the island's rural Puna community say Baker had been living there in exchange for work, but recently had become threatening. John Scott reporting.
2: Oil prices have gained and stock markets in Japan and South Korea have hit fresh record highs. This is SRN News.
5: 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Have an awesome day.
2: The European Union cracks down.
6: In its ongoing crusade to limit online pornography and child sexual exploitation, the EU has banned apps that allow the user to render an image of a person who is clothed as though they were naked. The apps also allow users to take benign photos of ordinary people, make them look as though the person is naked, and then release them onto the internet. Children are a particular target. Advocates wish U.S. regulators would take similar action. Michael Harrington reporting.
2: At least four states have adopted laws this year making it a crime to disrupt worship services, a reaction to a high-profile anti-Trump protest inside a Minnesota church that prompted outrage across the nation. The Republican lawmakers sponsoring most of the legislation say those gathering at sacred sanctuaries, they deserve protection beyond what existing trespassing laws provide. This is SRN News. A curfew around an immigration detention center in New Jersey.
7: There's now a curfew around Delaney Hall in Newark, New Jersey, where clashes have happened between protesters and federal agents, including ICE, that's now drawing in local and state police. Governor Mikey Sherrill describes one over the weekend where she says three protesters were arrested.
8: They threw projectiles, they used barriers as weapons, and lit tires on fire in the streets.
7: Those comments, courtesy WABC, Newark Mayor Roz Baraka imposing a curfew from 9 p.m. until

0: 6 a.m. around Delaney Hall. I'm Julie Walker.
1: A new analysis of several studies concludes that those who eat beans, lentils, chickpeas, and tofu and soy foods can help bring down high blood pressure. Yes, they are less likely to have hypertension, according to the studies. This is SRN News. Today's verse is taken from Deuteronomy, when Moses instructed the children of Israel. He said, "Do not add or subtract from these commands I'm giving you from the Lord your God. Just obey them." Instruction for life from Deuteronomy 4, verse 2.

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1: You know, I know God will save us no matter when we accept Him, whether it's in our youth or on our deathbed. But it almost seems like there should be a wall or something up there in heaven that gives some credit to those who have served Him all their lives.
2: Have you ever known anyone who had a deathbed confession? We hear about them, but I think that most of us never really see one because most people don't get to plan out the timing of their death. Welcome to this last teaching segment before we wrap up this series on the parables of Jesus with our original story during the weekend edition here on Between the Lines. Pastor Don has really been stretching us with curious and fascinating insights. I know that if you've been with us up to this point, these are concepts that you just won't want to forget. And we have a way for you to be able to guarantee continued access to these fascinating insights. For a suggested donation of just $10 or more, we'll send you two high-quality audio cassettes on this whole series so that you can wrestle with these ideas over and over again. In about 10 minutes, Pastor Don will share our address with you, so just be ready to write it down, and you'll be able to have the material for your very own. When you write, ask for series number 946 on the parables of Jesus, and we'll make sure you can be blessed by this over and over again. But right now, I'm curious as to how Pastor Don will wrap up the teaching part of this series. So let's join him for one last teaching segment as we get back to that question about deathbed confessions.
3: Does it seem ironic to you that Charles Schulz died on the very day when his last original comic strip was being run, the Peanuts comic strip, after so many years? It's very interesting because many people have done studies on this kind of thing. They have literally looked at and found that, you know, there aren't as many deaths right in front of big occasions. There aren't as many deaths that people, it's like they want to hang on until in front of a holiday, in front of a major anniversary or some important event, and then they give up and they quit. And many people have seen that Charles Schulz dying the day of his last comic strip is not that ironic. It really isn't. I remember as a kid growing up, we had someone related to our family, although to this day I couldn't tell you what his relationship really was. We called him Uncle John, but I don't have a clue really of what he was in the family. And Uncle John wanted to live to be 100. The last time I saw him, I was in college. He was about 95, 96 years old, still living by himself, mowing his lawn, going shopping, doing, I mean, everything. He lived to be 100, and about 2 days afterward, he dropped dead. That was it. He'd accomplished what he wanted. How long do you wish to live? When do you want to die? Now, when you throw that question out to teenagers, it's interesting. If you've never done it, you ought to try it. It's a kick. Throw it out to a group of teenagers and say, how long do you want to live? And these teenagers will sit around. The first guy, you know, some wise guy going to shoot out, oh, I want to be 140. And then they start processing, and the age starts coming down. Starts coming down. Maybe 100, that'd be cool. Well, no, wait a minute. If you live to be 100, then maybe 85. They begin to realize the toll that is taken the longer a person lives. I mean, if you outlive all your friends, that means you buried all your friends. You want to live long enough to bury all your children? It is a fascinating question. How long do I want to live? The longer you live, the more friends you buried. Now, the universal fear of youth, without question, we all know this, is this concept of rejection, being left out, okay? But the universal fear with the elderly is abandonment, being left alone, not being in control. That's universal. And I remember, and you probably do too, many times when you know, some preacher would lean over the pulpit and would say, don't you know, but this night, on your way from this meeting, and they, you know, try to terrify me, horrify me into the kingdom. Now, our friend who opened this last segment before our story edition, our weekend edition, our friend who opened this had a very salient question, a very important question. How is it fair? I mean, how is it fair that somebody who lives their whole life working for God, doing the right thing, paying the price, living self-disciplined, how is it fair that they don't get some, you know, nicer niche in the kingdom than the guy who just barely gets in, you know, by the skin of his teeth at the end of his life? in this series, I've asked you to look at the parables of Jesus. I've asked you to maybe, you know, sometimes try to put a twist in the story of Jesus in a little bit different light and see what it does to the story and see if it comes out with God looking better or actually worse. And you'll find that generally all you do is mess it up, that Jesus' portrayal of God is the best. And one of the things that I'd like to invite you to do is join me for a story. I hope, like everything, that you will find out from your station. If you don't already know, you'll find out when our weekend edition runs that concludes this series on parables, because I'm going to tell you a personal story, a wonderful story, one of the greatest high points of my ministry. I'm going to tell you a true story, Don Maynard's life and death. And if you can't catch this story, write us, and we can send you the series, the whole series on audio tape. Post Office Box 5400, Peoria, Arizona, 85385. We suggest a donation of $10 to strengthen the ministry. And I'll give you the address at the end again. We'd suggest you write us because you got to hear this story. This story will clarify with you a number of issues. And one of them, of course, is this very famous parable of Matthew 20 about the guys who work in the field all day and they only get paid just a little bit. And then there's the ones who work in the field just a couple minutes at the end, and they get paid the same amount. And how very unfair that seems. I mean, that seems terribly unjust. I mean, really, doesn't it? You think about it, and you say, come on, you know, I've been out in this field baking my brains in the sun all day long, and I don't get treated any better than that guy over there that just got pulled in off the street just at quitting time. And from a human perspective, of course, you and I could easily side with the people who've been there gritting it out all day long. I mean, I can understand that. Now, you remember, as we've said, as we've gone through this parable study, we've shown that in many ways, there were stories of rabbis that were common during the days of Jesus, that Jesus' listeners, the people in the crowds there, the Galileans, the soldiers, they would have heard these stories. They would have known these stories. They were famous stories of the age. And when Jesus told them, they were different. They said something different about Israel. They said something different about God than they were used to hearing. He put little hooks in the story that they had never heard before. You remember, if you've been with us in this series so far, I actually quoted one of the famous parables by Rabbi Ben Hiya and how that he tried to justify this inequity of the salary thing, how he tried to justify it by saying, well, you know, the guys who only worked a couple minutes at the end of the day, they worked 50 times as hard, and therefore they deserve it, that they were much more productive. Jesus opposed that. He opposed that kind of thing. He didn't have anything to do with that. He just simply said, no, it has nothing to do with who earned what. It was the mercy and the grace of the field owner, the land baron, because he chose to be generous. That's why he paid a whole day's wage to somebody who only worked for 10 minutes. It's because he's generous. That is the picture of God that Jesus wanted us to understand. And one of the best that shows this unexpected mercy of God is the parable that we find in Matthew 18. Matthew 18 is a great parable, but let me give you some of the stuff under the surface. Let's go between the lines of this story, and you are going to find some fascinating insights that this story will never be the same to you, okay? Number one, basically what Jesus is saying in this famous parable about a man who was forgiven a great big monster debt. Remember, he came to the king, he owed a lot, and the king said, oh, forget it, okay, don't worry about it. And then he walks out of the palace and he sees some guy who owes him, you know, 50 cents, you know, just owes him very little, and he wants to wring his neck, throw him in jail and all this until he repays that he is not merciful with the one who owes him, whereas he's just been forgiven this debt. You remember the very famous story, 10,000 talent debt is forgiven.

0: because he won't even give, you know, the other guy time on a 90-day note. Okay? Let me give you a couple things that you may not know about this story, and it will blow you away with the unexpected mercy of God that Jesus wanted you to understand when he told a parable. Number one, 10,000 talents. That's a very important thing for two reasons. Number one, you may not know that in Koine Greek, which is the Greek language of the Bible, the Greek form of the Bible, okay, Koine Greek, that there was no bigger number than 10,000. That was the biggest number there was. In Revelation, you come to 10,000 times 10,000. Well, why doesn't he say a million times a million? No, 10,000 times 10,000, because that's the largest number that language allowed. 10,000, but there's more than that. Well, let's go 10,000 times 10,000. Okay, that's better than nothing. He's using the biggest terms that he has. Okay, so the debt that is being forgiven in Matthew 18, number one, is the largest number that the language allowed. Number two, and this ought to just fascinate you, the debt, if you had an average working day wage, it would have taken you, are you ready? You're sitting down, 275,000 years to pay this back. And that is if you took every penny you earned every day. You never paid rent, you never bought food, you never took a day off, not even the Sabbath. 275,000 years for you to pay back that debt. How many is 275,000 years? Get out a pocket calculator. You're going to find out that if a person lives to be 75, we're talking 3,667 lifetimes. It would have been that this man would have had to work to pay back this debt. The total tax for all of the Galilee and Perea, both of those regions of the Roman Empire, the total tax for a whole year for everybody who lived in those two districts was 200 talents. I mean, we're talking 50 years of taxes for two regions of the empire. And this man is forgiven that debt? Now do you feel like griping? When Jesus told his stories, he shared pictures of God that nobody else was giving. He was giving insights into God that they had never perceived before at all. I've already shared in this series that the rabbis, the way they told the stories, often it was sort of a lover's quarrel thing between God and his bride. Oh God, who else would be your bride? I mean, we are treated so lousy. You know, many, many times that seems to be the underlying tone of the rabbinic story is Israel sort of negotiating with God, and sometimes God doesn't come across looking so kind and generous. That isn't the way Jesus told the stories. Jesus wasn't even close. I mean, he's saying that when you come to this king, you owe a debt that if you lived for 3,667 years, you could not repay the debt. And out of his vast treasury, this God looks at you and says, it's a debt you cannot outlive. Therefore, forget it. Forget it. What a wonderful thing it is to read the parables of Jesus, to find the best picture of God that we have ever been given. I urge you to go back to the text, open it up, and let these stories, these parables of Jesus, sing to you. Let's pray. Father, thank you so much for the rich, rich insights that we are given by the words of Christ in his stories about you. We pray we would cherish them. This is our prayer in Christ's name. Amen. Hello there, good friend. We've created a new website for you, and it's yours. We'd love to have you visit us there and take any of these resources. You use them. Our gift. It's given to you, G-I-V-E-N, the number two, U-Y-O-U.com. Thank you so much for enjoying Between the Lines, and blessings on you.
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0: giving thanks to the Lord, for He is good. Life Talk Radio. Evolutionists are stumped by biological clowning among fish. Learn about it next on today's Creation Moment. And now, here is our Creation Moments host, Ian Taylor.
1: Made fish and told them to be fruitful and multiply, he gave some of them very special abilities so that they could do just this. Some 23

0: size of fish actually change from females to males or from males to females to help their species reproduce. This ability to change sex, as do tropical fish, produce some amusing behavior. Clownfish are particularly popular among fish hobbyists, who might find that the female fish they recently purchased has become another male. The race family often spawn on large coral reefs, dominated by a stronger territorial male, who chase the weaker males away from the reef. But often the smaller males will take on the appearance of a female. Under this disguise, they join the line of females that are waiting to spawn with a dominant male. And while in line, these pretenders encourage the ladies in waiting to spawn with them, rather than with the large dominant male. This biological clowning poses a couple of problems for believers in evolution. For one thing, it encourages the very opposite of reproduction of the strongest and the best. And there are so many different kinds of fish which change sex that evolutionists have decided that they must have evolved several times. Of course, we know that the natural ability to change sex came from an imaginative creator.
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4: 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And with super telescopes, we can see billions and billions of galaxies. The universe seems to have no end. And that's what we read in Scripture. Jeremiah mentioned that the host of heaven cannot be numbered. Yet scholars were certain there was only about 3,000 stars. Looks like the Bible was right and the scholars were wrong. I suspect that that's true even today. Those who claim it all happened by a big bang are wrong. It's a back to Genesis truth of creation which stands the test of science.
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1: Where is your treasure? Hi, I'm Rob West with another Faith and Finance Minute. In Matthew 6:21, Jesus says, "Where your treasure is, there your heart will be also." 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We often look to money for security, peace, and control. But the more we rely on it, the more it can quietly take hold of our hearts. That's why this is more than a financial issue. It's a spiritual one. 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The real question is, what do you love most? Because when Christ becomes your treasure, everything else falls into place. 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
3: With SRN News, I'm Ken Warman in Washington. U.S. military officials say they bombed radar and drone control sites in Iran.
4: This comes

0: after Iran shot down an American MQ-1 Predator drone this weekend. Meanwhile, Kuwaiti officials say their air defenses had opened fire early Monday morning to intercept incoming drone and missile fire. Kuwaiti officials say this took place as Iran acknowledged launching a retaliatory strike. The dueling attacks reflect the fragile nature of a weeks-long ceasefire in the Iran war.
1: Correspondent Andrew Stewart reports repeated attacks have occurred even as U.S. and Iranian officials try to negotiate a ceasefire extension. As the world awaits President Trump's decision on the Iran nuclear deal, public policy expert Matthew Continetti says both sides seem to be pretty dug in.
2: Iranians believe that their stranglehold over the Strait of Hormuz is going to impose enough economic pain that Trump will settle for less than what he wants. And Trump believes that our blockade of Iranian ports is causing enough damage to an already ruined Iranian economy that eventually the Iranians will fold or the House of Cards will collapse.
1: In political news, Senate Majority Leader John Thune says it's time for Republicans in Texas to come together and put all of their energy into getting Ken Paxton elected to the Senate. Thune says Paxton is laser-focused on winning the midterm election in the fall. He's running against Democrat James Tallarico. Growing controversy within Democrat politics, critics say party leaders are backing Graham Platner's Senate candidacy, even though he has a history of inflammatory remarks. This is SRN News.
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1: A call for more church security funds.
4: Attacks on houses of worship are up, and faith leaders want Congress to increase the pool of cash available for congregations to beef up security. Pastors, rabbis, and imams are asking lawmakers to put $1 billion in the nonprofit security grant program, which pays for faith groups to install bulletproof glass, cameras, and other security devices in their buildings. A lot of small congregations can't afford to do so without government aid. Michael Harrington reporting.
1: An initiative aimed at keeping boys out of girls' sports in Maine has been removed from the ballot because of invalid signatures. The proposal from the parents group Protect Girls' Sports in Maine was slated to go before the people in November. It would have asked voters if they wanted to require public schools to restrict access to bathrooms and sports based on a student's actual biological sex. This is SRN News. The head of the World Health Organization is in Africa. It's correspondent Donna Warder.
5: Dr. Tedros Adhanom Ghebreyesus, Director General of the World Health Organization, has arrived in Congo's eastern city of Bunia, the epicenter of an outbreak of a rare type of Ebola. He says the most important thing is to listen to the people dealing with the virus.
6: Because the communities understand the problem better.
5: The WHO said Friday that authorities have reported 906 suspected cases and 22 deaths they suspect were from Ebola. Uganda, Congo's neighbor, has confirmed at least 9 cases and 1 death. This current type of Ebola has no approved treatment or vaccine. I'm Donna Water.
1: Rare flooding along the Euphrates River in northern and eastern Syria has prompted officials to urge residents living along its banks to move inland. More details at srnnews.com. Today's verse is taken from Deuteronomy, when Moses instructed the children of Israel. He said, do not add or subtract from these commands I'm giving you from the Lord your God. Just obey them. Instruction for life from Deuteronomy 4, verse 2.

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1: Several hundred years ago, a famous Eastern king actually contracted legal marriage with 700 women who lived in his harem. I'll return in a moment with the amazing facts of his experiment.

Hello, this is Joe Cruz at the Amazing Facts Broadcast. Facts which affect you. You know, the cry of our modern age is for freedom from restrictions, to cast off every vestige of authority. Now, this spirit of defiance has left its mark on the religious as well as on the social and political character of our society. So many people blame God's law for their unhappiness and for the lack of excitement and pleasure in their lives. The modern psychologists and social scientists tell us that if it weren't for our senseless inhibitions and outdated moral codes, life would take on a new and wonderful meaning. Nearly 3,000 years ago, there was a man whose name was Solomon. Now, Solomon was just as eager for happiness as we are today, and was willing to try anything to find it. Since he was the king of Israel, he was in a position to have whatever he desired, and apparently he had some pretty radical desires. You can read about it in the first two chapters of Ecclesiastes. As Paul looked back to the experiences of ancient Israel, he declared in 1 Corinthians 10, 6, 11, and 12, "Now these things were our examples to the intent that we should not lust after evil things as they also lusted. Now all these things happened to them for examples, and they're written for our admonition, upon whom the ends of the world are come. Wherefore let him that thinketh he standeth take heed lest he fall." Now we see from this that Solomon's experience was recorded for our learning. In his restless search for happiness, most of us can discern our own longings after security and happiness. So let's examine the experience of Solomon now and see what guidance we might draw from it. It's quite obvious that Solomon tried at least 8 keys in his effort to unlock the door to success and happiness. The first key was the key of knowledge. Solomon said, "I commune with my own heart, saying, Lo, I am come to great estate, and have got more wisdom than all they that have been before me in Jerusalem. Yea, my heart had great experience of wisdom and knowledge." Ecclesiastes 1:16. You see, friends, Solomon wrote 3,000 proverbs and 1,005 songs. He spoke of trees and plants. He studied about beasts and fowls and fishes and creeping things. In fact, he said, "And I gave my heart to seek and search out by wisdom all things," verse 13. "And his wisdom was like the sand of the seashore. It was greater than that of Egypt and the east." In fact, 1 Kings 4:31 says he was wiser than all men. "And from the nations of the earth came rulers and great men to marvel at his wisdom. When the queen of Sheba came, she testified in wonder, Behold, the half was not told me." 1 Kings 10:7. But with all this knowledge, did Solomon find happiness? Let him answer, "And I gave my heart to know wisdom and to know madness and folly. I perceive that this also is vexation of spirit, for in much wisdom is much grief. And he that increaseth knowledge increaseth sorrow." Ecclesiastes 1, 17 and 18. In the last chapter of this book of wisdom, he writes, "With much study is a weariness of the flesh." Ecclesiastes 12, 12. Well, today, a veritable cloudburst of knowledge has descended on this generation. And through misdirection of it, unsanctified man is about to destroy himself and his civilization, sweeping away the most precious things of earth. The key of knowledge that was to open the door to unprecedented happiness has only let man into a prison house where giants of fear and despair seek to destroy him. Knowledge alone is not the key to happiness. All right, key number 2 was to the door of mirth and pleasure. Solomon wrote, "I said in mine heart, Go to now, I will prove thee with mirth, therefore enjoy pleasure." Ecclesiastes 2.

In modern language, Solomon was saying, release inhibitions, dispense with prohibitions, to the movies, the theater, vaudeville, prize fights, horse races. Unlock the portals of pleasure, leave behind the strain of study, mental application and discipline. Then vexation of spirit will vanish as a dew before the rising sun, and the tyranny of sorrow and trouble will give place to the reign of happiness. But listen, friends, what was the result? Let Solomon testify. Behold, this also is vanity. I said of laughter, it is mad, and of mirth, what doeth it? Ecclesiastes 2, 1 and 2. You see, when the fire of fun had finally burned out, as it always does, it left in his mouth the bitter taste of ashes, and the grates of his soul were clogged with cruel clinkers. The mansion of wild mirth and undisciplined pleasure was not the home of happiness. The third key opened the door to self-indulgence. Solomon said, I sought in mine heart to give myself unto wine, till I might see what was that good for the sons of men, which they should do under the heaven all the days of their life. Ecclesiastes 2, 3. Weary with study, saturated with worldly pleasure as a sponge is filled with water, Solomon now turned to the tavern. Trouble and sorrow and care, he would drown in a lake of liquor. He would give himself unto wine. He had seen others try it. He would go along. Why be different? In the language of millions today, he would say, if others drink, why shouldn't I? If others smoke, why shouldn't I? I'll go where others go and do what others do. But listen, friends, what did he find out? He learned that he could not escape the results of alcohol. When filled with wine, he had a babbling mouth, red eyes, wounds and bruises, and a nasty hangover like the bite of a serpent and the poison of an adder's sting. Proverbs 23:29. His conclusion is clear and convincing because he spoke from actual experience when he wrote, wine is a mocker, strong drink is raging, and whosoever is deceived thereby is not wise. Proverbs 20, verse 1. The key to the tavern, saloon, bar, and nightclub, whether public or private, opens the door to utter deception. Drink mocks and deceives the drinker. It makes him think he's wise when he's foolish, strong when he's weak, and right when he's wrong. It's harmful, deceptive, expensive, and corruptive. It's a cohort of tobacco and narcotics, a cause of crime and a curse to all men. From being one of the greatest kings that ever wielded a scepter, Solomon became degraded, the tool and slave of others. His character, once noble and manly, became enervated and effeminate. All right, let's go to key number 4 now, and this led through the door of worldly possessions. Solomon said, I made me great works. I builded me houses. I planted me vineyards. I made me gardens and orchards. And I planted trees in them of all kind of fruit. And I made me pools of water, to water therewith the wood that bringeth forth trees. Ecclesiastes 2, 4 to 6. So Solomon planted, builded, landscaped, irrigated. It took him 7 years to build that famous Temple of Solomon in Jerusalem and 13 years to build his own palace. His energy and enthusiasm in creative building seemed to know no bounds. Yet, as we shall see, happiness always eluded him. Here's what he said. Then I looked on all the works that my hands had wrought, and on the labor that I had labored to do, and behold, all was vanity and vexation of spirit, and there was no profit under the sun. Ecclesiastes 2:11. All right, key number 5 opened the door into unbridled desire and passion. The scripture says, and he had 700 wives and 300 concubines, 1 Kings 11:5. I got me servants and maidens and had servants born in my house, Ecclesiastes 2:7. Beautiful and attractive women were brought from Egypt, Phoenicia, Edom, Moab, and from other places. These women were numbered by the hundreds. Infatuated with their beauty, the king neglected his duties to God and to his kingdom. He lost the mastery of himself. His moral efficiency was gone. His fine sensibilities were blunted. His conscience seared. He mistook license for liberty. He tried at a terrible cost to unite light with darkness, good with evil, purity with impurity, Christ with Belial. The plain truth is that Solomon married for beauty, lust, and political power more than for love. He followed the customs of

heathen rulers. He preached much and practiced little, and dispensed wisdom and embraced folly. He had 40,000 fine horses and 12,000 horsemen. His place overflowed with servants. Think of the task of setting the dinner table for his stupendous household. For meat alone, they had to butcher 30 cattle, 100 sheep, plus great numbers of deer and fatted fowl just for one single day, as you'll read in 1 Kings 4:22 and 23. Well, how much peace and happiness did this great household yield? Hear his testimony, friends. Better is an house full with handful with quietness than both the hands full with travail and vexation of spirit. Ecclesiastes 4:6. Better is a dinner of herbs where love is than a stalled ox and hatred therewith. Proverbs 15:17. It is better to dwell in the corner of the housetop than with a brawling woman in a wide house. Proverbs 21:9. It is better to dwell in the wilderness than with a contentious and angry woman. Proverbs 21:19. Well, friends, don't suppose that Solomon wrote from observation alone. He wrote from experience. With over 1,000 wives, jealous, contentious, and sometimes very angry, Solomon must have often said to himself, "Oh, for some little place in the attic where I could escape this torment and confusion. I feel like fleeing into the shelter of some shack in the quiet wilderness. How much better off I'd be had I heeded the counsel of God not to multiply wives." But now he was in his misery and he knew not how to get out. Today, loose morals and easy divorce are bringing confusion and corruption to our world. Eating and drinking, marrying and giving in marriage, that's the way Jesus described it. The most cruel tragedies, the sharpest sorrows follow in the path of disobedience to the moral standards of God. Solomon began his career trusting to the wisdom of God, but as he went along, he trusted to his own wisdom. All right, key number 6 opens the door to fabulous wealth and business. The wise man wrote, "I gathered me also silver and gold and the peculiar treasure of kings and of the provinces." Ecclesiastes 2:8. The ships of Solomon's navy returned from each trip with 12 million in gold of Ophir, plus silver and ivory and apes and peacocks and precious stones. The famous Queen of Sheba visited him and left a present of 3.5 millions in gold. His annual gold revenue was 18 million. He carried on an enormous business traffic with merchants, the king of Arabia, rulers of the earth. And yet, what did he say, friends? "He that loveth silver shall not be satisfied with silver." Ecclesiastes 5:10. "The sleep of a laboring man is sweet, whether he eat little or much, but the abundance of the rich will not suffer him to sleep." Verse 12. Well, key number 7 led into the chamber of music. He said, "I got men singers and women singers and the delights of the sons of men as musical instruments and that of all sorts." Ecclesiastes 2:8. And to himself, Solomon must have said, I'll soothe my chafing spirit with music. Well, friends, how much did he get out of it? Oh, he said, "As he that taketh away a garment in cold weather and as vinegar upon nitre, so is he that singeth songs to a heavy heart." He found that was not the answer to his problems and to his great needs. Solomon did, however, find the secret of happiness, and that is found in Ecclesiastes 12:13. "Fear God," let us hear the conclusion of the whole matter, "fear God and keep his commandments, for this is the whole duty of man." Well, friends, there it is. Finally, he said, "He that keepeth the law, happy is he." Well, our time is gone, but let me urge you to write for information folder F entitled, "You Are Responsible." It enlarges on this matter of keeping the commandments of God. That's folder F, "You're Responsible." And now, this is Joe Cruz saying goodbye.

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1: Hi, I'm Don Pate from Between the Lines, and I wonder if you knew that God actually answered the question that most of us don't want the answer for. Do you know what question I'm talking about? In Genesis chapter 4, there was a question that was asked, and many of us have used it just sort of flippantly. I mean, we've thrown it out there. You know the story. Cain

0: Abel. Cain kills Abel. God approaches Cain. Cain looks up to God. Cain says, "Am I my brother's keeper?" And we've heard so many people use that phrase, "Am I my brother's keeper?" as though there is no answer to it. Go back to the text, my friend. God very clearly answered. And if you were to boil it down to two words, it's sort of, "You betcha." Yes, we are. You can learn more on the brothers in the Bible and other wonderful topics at our website, btlministries.org. I hope you visit our site often.
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2: This is Max McLean. Have you felt the guilt of sin? Where can you turn? Listen to the Bible from Psalm 51. Have mercy on me, O God, according to your unfailing love. According to your great compassion, blot out my transgressions. Wash away all my iniquity and cleanse me from my sin. For I know my transgressions and my sin is always before me. Against you, you only, have I sinned and done what is evil in your sight, so that you may be proved right when you speak and justified when you judge. Surely you desire truth in the inner parts. You teach me wisdom in the inmost place. Wash me, and I will be whiter than snow. From Psalm 51, listen to the Bible. It's great for the soul.

0: Some people would call him a loser. He ran for state office. He was beaten. He started a business. He failed. He ran for Congress. He lost. He was nominated for vice president. He lost again. But he knew only those who never tried are the real losers. And Abraham Lincoln was no loser. Persistence. 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
2: 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Today's verse is taken from Deuteronomy when Moses instructed the children of Israel. He said, "Do not add or subtract from these commands I'm giving you from the Lord your God. Just obey them." 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
1: Loving Father, the reason why we're here this afternoon, the reason why we come to these meetings, is to understand from Your Word, not Pastor Louis's Word, but from Your Word, from the voice of the Holy Spirit, what is truth. So Lord, open our minds and open our understanding to the truth of Your Word. In Jesus' name I ask, amen. Would you go with me to page 1163 in your Bibles, page 1163. And this is what Peter wrote. You know, Peter giving us counsel on our adornment. 1 Peter chapter 3, verse 3 and 4. It says, do not let your adornment be merely outward, arranging the hair, wearing gold, and putting on fine apparel. Rather, let it be the hidden person of the heart. What's more important to God? The hidden person of the heart, okay? That's more important to God than let it be the hidden person of the heart with the incorruptible beauty of a gentle and quiet spirit, which is very what? Precious in the sight of God. All right? So the Bible tells us what's more important to God. How we dress, you know, with all kinds of, I can put on a fancy suit, but is my fancy suit more important to me, or to God, or what's on the inside of my heart? You know, what's on the inside of my heart is far more important to God than what I wear. You know, I might look good to my wife. You know, she says, "And you look fine this morning." I said, "You know what? What matters to God is what's in the inside. I can dress up and impress you all, but that's just on the outside. That's only the outward appearance. What's more important is what God sees in my heart. And what kind of a person?" And it says, a gentle and quiet spirit, which is very precious in the sight of God. Well, folks, your adornment must not be merely external, you know. And so, this is what 1 Peter is sharing with us. This is what Peter wrote in his letter. The second point I'd like us to consider is regarding the dress of the attire of the harlot, is one that takes us to question number 6 in your study guide. Revelation chapter 17 says, let's continue with our study in the book of Exodus, but we're going to go back to the Exodus chapter 39. And so we're going to look at verses 1 through 15, and then we're also going to look at verses 22 to 31. So would you go with me to Exodus chapter 39, and then we're going to start with verses 1 through 15. This is a long passage of scripture, so you might want to follow along with me on this, okay? Because these are long passages of scripture. We're going to take the time to read this very carefully. I want you to notice something, okay? Of the blue, purple, and scarlet thread, they made garments of ministry for ministering in the holy place, and made the holy garments for Aaron, as the Lord had commanded Moses. He made the ephod of gold, blue, purple, and scarlet. Very interesting there. How many colors are there now? What are the colors? Can you say them? There's blue, as gold, blue, purple, and scarlet. Ah, four colors here. Very interesting. Let's keep reading. And they beat the gold into thin sheets and cut it into threads to work it in with the blue, purple, and scarlet thread, and the fine linen into artistic designs. They made the shoulder straps for it to couple it together. It was coupled together at its two edges. And the intricately woven bands of this ephod that was on it was of the same workmanship, woven of gold, blue, purple, and scarlet thread, and a fine woven linen, as the Lord had commanded Moses. And they set onyx stones enclosed in settings of gold. They were engraved as signets are engraved with the names of the sons of Israel. He put them on the shoulders of the ephod as memorial stones for the sons of Israel, as the Lord had commanded Moses. And he made the breastplate artistically woven like the workmanship of the ephod of gold, blue, purple, and scarlet thread, and of fine woven linen. They made the breastplate square by doubling it. A span of it was its length, and a span its width when doubled. And they set it in four rows of stones, a row with sardius, a topaz, and an emerald was the first row. The second row was turquoise, a sapphire, and a diamond. The third row, a jacinth, an agate, and an amethyst. The fourth row, a beryl, an onyx, and jasper. They were enclosed in settings of gold in their mountings. There were 12 stones according to the names of the sons of Israel, according to their names, engraved like a signet, each one with its own name according to the 12 what? 12 tribes, and they made chains for the breastplate at the ends, and they braided cords of pure gold. Now, go with me to the bottom there. We're going to read verses 22 to 31. He said, he made the robe of the ephod of woven

cottonwork, all of blue, and there was an opening in the middle of the robe, like the opening in a coat of mail, with a woven binding all around the opening so that it would not tear. They made on the hem of the robe pomegranates of blue, purple, and scarlet, and of fine woven linen. And they made bells of pure gold, and put the bells between the pomegranates on the hem of the robe, all around between the pomegranates, a bell and a pomegranate, a bell and a pomegranate, all around the hem of the robe, to minister as the Lord had commanded Moses. They, by the way, was the Lord very specific on how he wanted this? I think he was very specific, wasn't he? And they made tunics artistically woven. This I'm on verse 27 there. They made tunics artistically woven of fine linen for Aaron and his sons, a turban of fine linen, exquisite hats of fine linen, short trousers of fine woven linen, and a sash of fine woven linen with blue, purple, and scarlet thread made by a weaver as the Lord had commanded Moses. Then they made the plate of the holy crown of pure gold and wrote on it an inscription like the engraving of a signet, holiness to the what? Holiness to the Lord. And they tied it to a blue cord to fasten it above on the turban as the Lord had commanded Moses. Now, you know, I want you to notice the colors that are mentioned here. The colors of the priest were four colors that we just read about. Could you tell me what those four colors were? What are they? Blue? All right, well, let's do it in different order here. What's one color? Blue. Okay. What's another color? Purple. What's another color? Scarlet. And what's the other color? Gold. So there's four colors that are mentioned here. Very interesting. Aaron was the very first priest. He was the brother of Moses. He was the minister of God's church. The garments described here are the garments of the priest. The harlot of Revelation represents a power that professes to be and acts like a spiritual leader or a priest of the earth. But her garments are missing an important element in the true priestly garment. Now, look at the question that's on the screen for you. Comparing this priest's garment, what color is missing in the harlot's dress? Ah, blue is missing. Well, the color blue, obviously. So what's the big deal about that? What's the symbolism behind that? Both the garment of the priest and the apparel of the harlot include purple, scarlet, and gold, and precious stones. You know, it's evident in both of them. But one thing is missing. It's the color blue. That's the major difference. The high priest wore tassels of blue. To help us better understand the significance of the color blue, we need to go back to the book of Numbers. So would you go back to Numbers, the 15th chapter, Numbers chapter 15, and we're going to take a look at Numbers chapter 15 and verses 38 through 41. Okay, we're on question number 8 in your study guide there. Speak to the children, we're at the very top there, page 142. Speak to the children of Israel. Tell them to make tassels on the corners of their garments throughout their generations, and to put a blue thread on the tassels of the corners. And you shall have the tassel that you may look upon it and remember most of the commandments of the Lord. Oh, I'm glad you're following along with me. Somebody's got to keep the pastor straight. All right? And remember, how much of the commandments? All the commandments of the Lord and do them, that you may not follow the what? Harlotry to which your own heart and your own eyes are inclined, and that you may remember and do how much of my commandments? All my commandments, and be holy for your God. For I am the Lord your God who brought you out of the land of Egypt to be your God. I am the Lord your God. He repeats that twice, doesn't he? So it reminds them. So what did the blue represent, folks? It represents faithfulness to God's commandments. You know, it was to remind the people to keep God's commandments. Blue, friends, represents obedience. Disobedience and following the teachings of men is considered harlotry, according to Scripture. You know, in Hosea chapter 9, verse 1, we read this, and it's up on your screen for you. You have played the harlot against your God. And then in 2 Corinthians chapter 11 and verse 2, it says, for I am jealous for you with godly jealousy, for I have betrothed you to how many husbands, folks? To one husband, that I may present you as a chaste virgin to Christ. Since the harlot and Babylon represent the religious organizations or churches, what do the churches of Babylon lack? Friends, the answer to that is clearly the true blue thread that symbolizes obedience to God's law. As we have already stated in our previous seminar series, most of our Protestant churches today claim God's law have been changed, you know, especially when it comes to the fourth commandment. You know, most of our Protestant churches will agree with 90% of the commandments. They say, yeah, all of these. We should not kill. We should not steal. We should honor our parents.

We should, you know, we shouldn't worship idols. And most of our Protestant churches do that. But when it comes to the fourth commandment, even though it's the longest commandment in the Bible, they say, ah, that's not important. You know, well, we have a better plan. We have a better plan than what God has. Only one Christian church in actuality has the audacity to claim that it had the authority to change God's laws based upon tradition above scripture. And they state that very clearly. You know, they actually probably are telling the truth more than many other Protestant churches are. They tell you, hey, we changed it. We changed it because we believe that tradition is more important than the scriptures. Others claim that grace saves them from any obligation to the law. My friends, any of these beliefs places a church in an organization called Babylon. Earlier in our seminar series, we considered the first of three final warning messages that were to be given by three special angelic messengers from heaven at the end of time as we near the soon return of Jesus. We often refer to these as the three angels' messages of Revelation. As a quick review, I want you to go to the first angel's message. We're going to look at Revelation chapter 14, verses 6 and 7. Would you go to the bottom of page 1183? Go to the very bottom. We're going to look at the first angel's message right here. Then I saw another angel flying in the midst of heaven. I'm on Revelation chapter 14. I'm reading verses 6 and 7. Then I saw another angel flying in the midst of heaven, having the everlasting gospel to preach who dwell on the earth, to every nation, tribe, tongue, and people, saying with a loud voice, fear God and give glory to him, for the hour of his judgment has come. And worship him who made heaven, the earth, the sea, and the springs of waters. Well, friends, in verse 8, we have an angel saying, in the very next verse, would you go with me, just flip the page over there, and it says, another angel. The one that we just read was the first angel. What is this one? The second angel. Another angel followed saying, Babylon is what? Fallen, is fallen, that great city, because she has made all nations drink of the wine of the wrath of her fornication. Friends, to find out where this term Babylon comes from, we need to go all the way back to the book of Genesis. Go with me to Genesis chapter 11, so we get a little bit of a background to this. And go with me, and actually in your study guide, questions 10 and 11 come from the same page. So keep your Bibles open there. So let's go to Genesis chapter 11. We're going to read verse 9 first. Genesis chapter 11 and verse 9. Therefore, its name is called Babel, because there the Lord confused the language of all the earth, and from there the Lord scattered them abroad over the face of the whole earth. You see, friends, the city of Babylon was built on the ancient ruins of the Tower of Babel, or Babel. As the years of time passed after the flood, the whole world had one common language. It was one speech for all the people. It wasn't English, it wasn't Spanish, it wasn't French. Whatever it was one language. The people of the earth became very, very skilled in construction, and they decided to build a city. It was the very first World Trade Center, okay? It was the very first skyscraper that was ever built, a tower that would reach to heaven. By building the tower, they wanted to make a name for themselves, and they wanted their city to, you know, from being scattered. So they would all stay in one place and build this, this massive tower. We see this in Genesis chapter 11 and verse 4. So go with me to Genesis chapter 11 and verse 4 there. And in verse 4, going down just a few verses before the one that we just read, and it says, in verse 4 it says, then they said, come, let us build ourselves a city and a tower whose top is in the heavens. Let us make a name for what? For ourselves, lest we be scattered abroad the face of the whole earth. And so here was their plan. You know, and their highway to heaven, God came to see their city and the tower that they were building in with their intentions. And in God's infinite wisdom, he knew this man-made stairway to heaven would only lead the people further away from God. He noted their powerful force with their unity of purpose. And as a result of that, he caused them to speak different languages. He confused their languages. And so none of them could understand anything, what anybody was saying. You know, one person would ask for bricks and they would bring mortar. One person would ask for water and they would bring something else. And, you know, and everybody was so confused by what was going on. And so the confusion is what we call babble. Okay. When somebody says, man, you're just babbling along, I can't understand the thing you're saying. We carry that from that word. It, you know, it comes from Babel or Babel. When God confused and confounded the language of these people, God thwarted their plans, and he also scattered the people of the city all across the face of the whole earth. Now you understand why we have so many languages all around the world, because people went everywhere, you know, and that's actually what God's plan was. He didn't say, be fruitful and multiply and stay in one place, did he? He said, populate. He wanted them to populate.

0: invade the whole world. But they were just trying to defy God's orders by building this tower after the flood and saying, God will never scatter us again. And, you know, he's not going to destroy us. We'll build a tower so God can't destroy us, as if God couldn't, you know, act on that. The experience of the people at Babel, which eventually became known as Babylon, and their desire to make a name for themselves was quite similar to that of another being. Very interesting. Let's read about it in Isaiah, the 14th chapter. In Isaiah, the 14th chapter, verses 12 and 13. How you are fallen from heaven, O Lucifer, son of the morning. How you are cut down to the ground, you who weaken the nations. For you have said in your heart, I will ascend into heaven. I will exalt my throne above the stars of God. I will also sit on the mount of the congregation on the farthest sides of the north. And then verse 14, continue on. I will ascend above the heights of the clouds. I will be like the Most High. Well, Lucifer had an eye problem, didn't he?
1: Yes.
0: He had an eye problem. He probably needed to see an ophthalmologist or something, you know. But he had an eye problem. Satan and the builders of the original Tower of Babel tried to reach heaven and replace the throne of God. So today the churches of Babylon attempt to place themselves above God. You know, they say, you know what, we've got a better idea, God. We think that Saturday is not the best day. You know, by the way, you rose on Sunday. Let's celebrate that day. We've got a better idea than yours. And so today the churches of Babylon attempt to place themselves above God, disregarding God's commandments and setting up their own traditions. But friends, what should be our guide? Should we follow the Bible or the teachings and the traditions of men? Friends, the Word of God. I present to you the Word of God. That's what God wants us to follow. In Revelation chapter 18 and verse 5, what in Babylon has reached the heavens? Let's go back to that passage of scripture in Revelation chapter 18 and verse 5. We're going to read verse 4 and 5 there together. And I heard another voice from heaven saying, come out of her, what? Come out of her, my people. Come out of her, my people, lest you share in her sins and lest you receive of her plagues. For her, what have reached up to heaven?
2: Sin.
0: For her sins have reached up to heaven, and God has remembered her iniquities. Friends, as a quick recap of that which we have covered in our previous seminars, let's once again look at what the Bible identifies as sin. We're going to begin with Romans chapter 3 and verse 20. Romans chapter 3 and verse 20. And we cover this today in our Sabbath school lesson, actually. It says, therefore, by the deeds of the law, no flesh will be justified in his sight. For by the law is the knowledge of what? Sin. In other words, if there was no law, there'd be no sin, right? How can you sin if you don't have a law to break? Okay, it's the law that tells us what sin is. All right, and then let's go to 1 John chapter 3. 1 John chapter 3, and we're going to take a look at verse 4. 1 John chapter 3, verse 4. It's on page 1169 in the second column. Page 1169. Give me just a moment to turn to that. 1169, second column, right about in the middle there. 1 John chapter 3, verse 4. Whoever commits sin also commits what, folks? Lawlessness. And sin is what? Sin is lawlessness. Once again, we see that the harlot of Babylon is associated with disobedience to God. They claim to be God's representatives, but their sins have accumulated and piled up so high that they have reached up to heaven. And God must and will destroy them, just as he did the Tower of Babel. Last Sabbath, we covered a very dangerous element that will creep into the false churches that represent Babylon. Let's look at what that practice is according to Revelation chapter 18 and verse 2. Revelation chapter 18 and verse 2. And he cried mightily with a loud voice, saying, Babylon the Great is fallen, and has become a dwelling place of what, folks? Of demons, a prison for every foul spirit, and a cage for every unclean and hated bird. Friends, could there be a more serious indictment against a religious institution that's being referred to as a dwelling place of demons and spiritualism? The Apostle Paul wrote in Timothy, and he predicted that Christians would pick up pagan doctrines, and that's exactly what happened. They still call themselves Christians. They called themselves Christians, but a few remained faithful, but the majority did not. Let's read about this caution of spiritualism in 1 Timothy chapter 4, 1 Timothy chapter 4 and verse 1. 1 Timothy chapter 4 and verse 1. Now the Spirit expressly says that in latter times some will depart from the faith, giving heed to what? Deceiving spirits and doctrines of what, folks? Doctrines of demons. In the last days

this earth, people who have professed Christianity will leave the truth of scriptures and they will accept the doctrine of spiritualism. It will become mixed in with Christian beliefs. Today, there are many professed Christians who believe the spirits of the dead bring messages from heaven. I'd like to give you a couple of examples on the, two slides here that are examples of this so-called communication with the dead. This is a quote from our Sunday Visitor magazine. Listen to this. Since the days of the Old Testament, the holy dead have been sent to earth as God's celestial couriers. The outstanding new work will fascinate and intrigue readers with its compelling glimpse into the reality of the afterlife. Look at this, Marian apparitions. In other words, the sighting of where Mary, the mother of Jesus, has appeared, okay? Over 100 sightings claimed worldwide since 1950 of Mary, the mother of Jesus, appearing in various places. Guess what, folks? Like John and like the other faithful disciples, Mary, the mother of Jesus, is resting and awaiting for the day when Jesus calls her from the grave. She's not up in heaven. She's not showing herself up on the earth in many places. 100,000 people gathered in Conyers, Georgia in 1998 to receive a message through Mary through a woman by the name of Nancy Fowler. And can you imagine 100,000 people gathered there just to hear this? And it wasn't even Mary. It was a message from Mary Fowler giving a message about, from Mary. Let's look at some of the biblical counsel that we have regarding this deceptive tactic that the devil will use to captivate the minds of people, beginning with Revelation chapter 16 and verses 13 and 14. Revelation chapter 16, verses 13 and 14. And I saw three unclean spirits like frogs coming out of the mouth of the dragon, out of the mouth of the beast. Now, who is the dragon? Satan. Who is the beast? It represents a kingdom, right? And out of the mouth of the false prophet, for they are spirits of what, folks? Demons, performing signs which go out to the kings of the earth and of the whole world to gather them to the battle of that great day of God Almighty. And let's also look at Matthew, the 24th chapter, and let's look at what Jesus said in this. Matthew, the 24th chapter and verse 24. Matthew chapter 24 and verse 24. At the bottom of page 960 and going up to the top of page 961. For false Christs and false prophets will rise and show great signs and wonders to deceive, if possible, even what, folks? Even the elect. See, Jesus says, see, I have done what? I have told you beforehand. That's Jesus' cautionary warning to us, isn't it? And look, let's take a look at 2 Corinthians. 2 Corinthians chapter 11, verses 14 and 15. And no wonder, for Satan himself transforms himself into a pitchforked, red-tailed beast. Is that what it's saying? An angel of light. For Satan himself transforms himself into an angel of light. Therefore, it is no great thing if his what? If his ministers also transform themselves into ministers of righteousness, whose end will be according to their what, folks? To their works. Friends, Satan is going to use men and women who claim to be Christians to do his work of deception. One of the methods they use is by doing miracles. It's very difficult to dispute something that's very sensational as a miracle, isn't it? Miraculous healings and apparent manifestations of the Spirit. But God warns us not to be fooled by all the excitement and the hype that often accompanies a rock concert in the place of worship. The Bible test of true ministry is not miracles alone, folks. Friends, miracles must be accompanied by teaching the doctrinal truth that agrees with the Word of God. And folks, I don't want to tell you that miracles don't happen. My standing here is a miracle. In 1997, I came out from a mission trip to Panama. And when I came home and I got in bed, I said, Carol, I feel like somebody is just pouring boiling hot water down my back. And I said, something is wrong. Then the next day I walked to the car and I had to lift my hand up to put it on the car handle to open it up. And I got inside the car and I said, something is very wrong. By the time I got home, we had some company that had come home for supper. And the guys that had come home to eat supper with us, they had to carry me upstairs to the bed. And I said, something is very wrong. And so they gathered around my bed and they prayed and said, dear God, we don't know what's happening with Leslie. And so I went in, I had, test after test after test. And then finally, I was sent to a neurologist, and the neurologist called us. And I remember where Carol was standing, and I remember where I was standing. I picked up the phone. This was before we had cell phones. And, I picked up the phone,
and Carol was standing by the

0: refrigerator and she was listening. And the neurologist said, Leslie, I have some very bad news to tell you. You have multiple sclerosis and I need to see you in my office on Monday. And Carol just about thought, this is the end. Because we knew of other patients that had had multiple sclerosis who had died of multiple sclerosis. I remember how my church family gathered around me and they prayed. They anointed me with oil and they said, Lord, we're giving Leslie into your hands. So I believe in miracles because on that day when Carol and I went into the neurologist's office, he said, Leslie, I'm giving you a 65% chance that in just a few more months, you will be in a wheelchair for the rest of your life. Says, I'm telling you the statistics that we have right now with the medications that we have available. And he told me all the statistics that just scared me. I thought, God, what's going to happen with the rest of my life? What's going to happen with my ministry? What's going to happen with my life? And I said, Lord, I'm in your hands. I thank God for his answer to prayer. I've been on a medications, an injection that I've had to take since 2000. Last year, I went to my neurologist and she said, you're doing so good. And I've done all the checks and tests and you still have MS, but you're not progressing in a direction that's dangerous. She says, we're going to try 6 months taking you off the medication. Carol was not sure that that was a smart thing to do, but sometimes doctors, you know, they know better. So I trust the doctors. Carol likes to be my doctor. She said, are you sure you want to do this? I said, well, I'm trusting the doctor. I said, well, let's see how it goes. 6 months, no change. Before that, I was falling all the time. I'd get up here like this to preach, and I would lose my balance, and I'd fall. When you're an adult, a fall is, it hurts, okay? I haven't fallen in years, and it is only by the grace of God. So please, folks, don't think that I'm saying that every time that there's a miracle, that that's something that's satanic deception. God still works miracles in people's lives. He made a miracle in my life, and I'm thankful for that. But sometimes we do these miraculous healings, and the attention is on the preacher.
1: Yes.
0: The attention is on the person that's doing these things. You and I can have the full assurance that one day, ultimately, we'll have the victory over sin and suffering and trials and broken dreams and disappointments and the heartaches of this life. Only when Jesus comes, and only then will all of those seemingly unanswered prayers receive a spectacular revelation in the wisdom of eternity. The Bible tells us very clearly, to the law and to the testimony, if they do not speak according to this word, it is because there is how much light? There's no light in them. You know, I also encourage you to read in the, you know, as it states in your study guide, the counsel in Deuteronomy chapter 13, verses 1 through 5. There's a very clear indication. We're on question number 18 in your study guide. There's a very clear indication as to why people will be deceived at the end of time. And let's take a look at this in 2 Thessalonians. 2 Thessalonians chapter 2, verses 9 through 11. The coming of the lawless one is according to the working of Satan, with all power, signs, and lying wonders, and with all unrighteousness, deception among those who perish, because they did not receive the love of the truth, that they might be saved. And for this reason, God will send them a strong delusion that they should believe the lie. In other words, God will say, okay, have it your way, have it your way, that they may all be condemned who did not believe the truth, but had no pleasure, had pleasure in unrighteousness. Friends, this is a very clear clue for us. The real message of truth will never, ever contradict the Bible. A true follower of Jesus or a church leader is not going to be running around doing miracles simply to prove his or her point. Faith is a gift of the grace of God, the gift associated with a love for the truth. I believe with all my heart that it is a love for the truth that is bringing you out here night after night. I remember a lady, and I was doing a series of meetings like this in Milton, Florida. She would sit right about there where Jacqueline was, okay? And she would look at me. Jacqueline always smiles at me, but, you know, this lady was frowning at me. And so the pastor and I went and visited her, and she said, Pastor Louis, I hate coming to your meetings. I said, I'm sorry. She said, but I don't know why I keep coming back. I said, well, her name was Sylvia. I said, Sylvia, maybe the Holy Spirit is leading you to that. She says, you just make me angry every time I come, but I come every night anyway. And so she came to all 24 Live with Hope meetings. But every night she sat there and she just growled at me. You know, her face was just showing anger at me. And so finally I said, Sylvia, God is calling you to make a decision. She said, do you know who I am? I said, well, not really. I mean, I know your name is Sylvia. She says, my husband was the pastor of the Baptist church right down the road from you. And in fact, the fellowship room is named after him. She says, I don't know why I'm here, but I keep coming back. Well, I finished my meetings, and she said, thank you, and she

0: and she needed to make a decision for Christ. A year later, I was on the other side of Milton, Florida, in the city of Pensacola. Have you ever heard of Pensacola, Florida? I was in Pensacola, Florida, and I was holding meetings in Pensacola, Florida. And guess who shows up at my meetings? It's Sylvia. I said, what are you doing here? This is an hour away from where you live. She said, well, last year I was angry at you, but I felt like I needed to listen to this one more time. I said, the Holy Spirit sent you back, didn't it? And she says, maybe. So she sat there and listened to all the meetings. And at the end of the meetings, she said, last year I was angry at you. This year I believe.
1: Man.
0: She says, but I can't make that decision because all my friends in my church think I'm absolutely crazy. She said, I just can't leave all my friends. I said, you won't leave your friends. You still love them. I said, but you'll be joining a new church family.
1: Yes.
0: Well, she didn't quite make a decision. And guess what? That year, I was called to come to North Carolina. So I left Pensacola, Florida, and I came to Carolina. And I came here, and I wasn't here for about 2 months until the pastor called me up and says, Pastor Leslie, is there any way you could come back to Pensacola, Florida? I said, why do you need me to come back? He said, Sylvia wants you to come and baptize her.
1: Oh, Mer.
0: She decided that this is the truth, and she has embraced it. And no matter what her friends say, she wants to embrace the truth. But because you shared 48 messages with her, 24 on one end of town and 24 on the other, she wants you to be the one to come baptize her. And I said, well, I started a new job here in Carolina. But I said, guess what? Before I left Carolina, I made a reservation with my daughter for a vacation near Pensacola at the beach. I said, on that Sabbath, I'll get away from my family and Carol and I will come up there and we'll be there for this baptism. And sure enough, that was a joyous moment in our ministry to come there and to be able to baptize Sylvia. You know, friends, you know, our troubles in life begin when we refuse the gift. Earlier this evening, we studied, last evening we studied the symbolism of Babylon and the false church that stands in opposition to God's truth. Let's read what Revelation chapter 14 verse says. Revelation, and we want to read it again. We just read it just a moment ago, but let's read that passage again. In Revelation chapter 14 and verse 8, we just read it just a moment ago, but it says in verse 8, another angel followed saying, Babylon is fallen, that great city, because she has made all the nations drink of the wine of the wrath of her fornication. Friends, Babylon is a very symbolic representation of the false religions. Babylon is fallen, friends. In the 18th chapter of Genesis, there's a very interesting dialogue between Abraham and the people, between the Lord and Abraham, actually. And when the Lord visited Abraham right before the destruction of Sodom and Gomorrah. And, you know, it's a very interesting dialogue that takes place there in the 18th chapter of Genesis. So would you go with me to the 18th chapter of Genesis and let's take a look at that. It says there, you know, God and Abraham are walking together. The Lord is walking with Abraham. And as they're walking together, Abraham answered, indeed, now who am I but dust and ashes to have taken it upon myself to speak to the Lord? You know, and actually in the verse, he first says, suppose there were 50 people that were righteous there. Lord, you know, are you going to destroy that city? Just if there's 50 righteous people and the Lord says, no, I won't destroy the city. Then Abraham answered, I'm indeed dust, but I speak to the Lord. Suppose there were five less than 50, how would you destroy it? That's 45, okay? The Lord said, no, if I find 45, I will not destroy it. He spoke to him yet again, and he said, suppose there should have been 40. And the Lord says, I will not do it for the sake of 40. Then he said, let not the Lord be angry, and I will speak. Suppose 30 should be found. So he says, I won't do it for 30. Then he said, indeed, now I have taken it upon myself to speak to the Lord. Suppose 20 should be found there. So he said, I will not destroy it for the sake of 20. Then he said, oh, let not the Lord be angry. He kept going down from 50 to 45 to 30 to, you know, all the way down to 10. He said, suppose there were 10 that would be found there. I will not destroy for the sake of 10. You know, I want you to remember the wonderful assurance that's found in 2 Peter, the 3rd chapter and verse 9. The Lord is not slow concerning his promise, as some count slowness. Sometimes we look at things that are taking place in the world and say, why doesn't God come now? Why doesn't God end this madness? Why doesn't God end all this horror that we're experiencing in our lives? But 2 Peter chapter 3, verse 9 tells us, the Lord is not slow about his promises, some count slowness, but is patient toward you, not wishing that any should perish, but for all to come to repentance. God is so patient, just as he was patient with Abraham. God is patient. What does God have to

0: of the churches of Babylon, come out of her, my people, lest you share in her sins and lest you receive her plagues. And John chapter 10, verse 16. Go to Brittany to John chapter 10 and verse 16. And other sheep have I. I love this passage of scripture. It's one of my favorite passages of scripture. Because, you know, a lot of times we think, you know what? There are a lot of good people out there. Is God going to destroy all of those good people? Friends, Jesus says this, and other sheep have I have, which are not of this fold. Them also I must bring. And they will do what, folks? They will hear my voice. Did Sylvia hear God's voice? Yes, he did. Yes, she did. In her time, God was very patient with Sylvia, and he's patient with each one of us. And they will hear my voice, and there will be 20 flocks.
1: One.
0: And one shepherd. One flock and one shepherd. There's only going to be one true church in heaven. There's not going to be a section for the Catholics or for the Baptists or the Methodists. Jesus says there will be how many flocks, folks? One flock and one shepherd. And that one shepherd is Jesus Christ, friends. Listen to God's appeal to the other sheep that Jesus spoke about in John as we once again read those words of invitation and alarm from Revelation chapter 18 and verse 4. In Revelation chapter 18, verse 4, we read it earlier. It says, come out of her, my people, lest you share in her sins and lest you receive of her plagues. This voice can only be the voice of Jesus because Christ is addressing those people that he calls my people. He's urging them to come out of the churches of Babylon that have rejected the light of heaven's truth, because many of his true followers will be in adherence to false religious systems. Many of them have not had the opportunity to study the Word of God and understand the full truth of scriptures as you have when you've come here to these Live with Hope series. You've taken a lot of time. You've come here. You've spent hours spending time studying the Word of God here in this series. The people outside in Gastonia have not heard that. And so God is wanting them to also hear this truth. They will hear his voice. There will be an invitation for them. God is calling for them to come out, not to share in Babylon's sins and not to receive her plagues. We're going to be talking about a time of tribulation tomorrow evening, so you won't want to miss this. The tribulation and the plagues prophesied in Revelation, there will be tomorrow evening. And there's a lot of false teachings about this, but let's bring the truth of the Bible in these messages. There are many sincere followers of God who are part of the churches that teach the false doctrines of Babylon. Yes, dear friends, you can be very sincere, but guess what? You can be sincerely wrong, too. God calls them to leave those religious organizations. Friends, it's a tragic and a sad note that those who choose to remain in Babylon will be counted as sinners and receive the final punishment of the wicked. Listen to the words of Jesus in Matthew chapter 7. Would you go with me to Matthew chapter 7? And that's on page 941. Let's take a look at this. We read this morning in verse 21. Not everyone, this is on page 941. Matthew chapter 7, verses 21 to 23. Not everyone who says to me, Lord, Lord, shall enter the kingdom of heaven, but he who does the will of my Father in heaven. Many will say to me in that day, Lord, Lord, have we not prophesied in your name, cast out demons in your name, and done any wonders in your name? There are going to be people that say, hey, Lord, we did all these great things for you. Guess what? Didn't we get any brownie points for that? You know, these are Christians that the Lord is speaking to. These are not heathen people. These are not idol worshippers. These are not the people that are doing, you know, horrible things out there. These are Christians. They're saying, Lord, Lord, we did all these great things in your name. So they're Christians that he's talking to. But he says, then I will declare to them, I never knew you. Depart from me, you who practice what, folks? Lawlessness. Lawlessness. You know, they defied the law of God. As the call comes out of, you know, out of Babylon, as it resounds throughout the world to the message of the second angel, what will be the response of those who call Jesus my people, whom Jesus calls my people, who may still be in the churches of Babylon? John, the 10th chapter, verse 27. John, the 10th chapter and verse 27 says this, top of page 1038. My sheep hear my voice, and I know them, and they do what, folks? They follow me. As we consider the next two passages of scripture, let's examine the identifying marks of God's remnant church, beginning with Revelation chapter 14 and verse 12. We read about this earlier this morning, but it's good to refresh our memory again. Revelation chapter 14 and verse 12. Here, this is on column 1 of page 1184, here is the patience of the saints. Here are those who do what, folks? Keep the commandments of God and the faith of Jesus. And then Revelation chapter 2.

12, verse 17. Go to Revelation chapter 12 and verse 17. In Revelation chapter 12, verse 17, it says, "And the dragon," bottom of page 1182, "and the dragon was enraged with the woman, and he went to make war with the rest of her offspring, who do what, folks? Keep the commandments of God and have the what? Testimony of Jesus." Notice those two identifying marks, folks. They keep the commandments of God. They have the testimony of Jesus Christ. So what is the testimony of Jesus? This morning, we learned that the testimony of Jesus is clearly identified in Revelation chapter 19 and verse 10. Revelation chapter 19 and verse 10, it says, it's identified as the spirit of prophecy. You know, the spirit of prophecy is the identifying mark of God's remnant church. The scriptures remind us in 2 Peter chapter 1 and verse 19 that we have a more sure word of what? Prophecy, whereunto do you do well to take heed. Here's the good news about God's remnant people. Here are the things that identify God's remnant people. Remnant, by the way, means last part. What remains? It's the saved part. Revelation 12:5 tells us that they will be saved in you know, his heavenly kingdom. They will overcome the devil, not by themselves, but by the power and the blood of Jesus. That's what Revelation 12, verses 10 and 11 say. They will be patient. Revelation 14, 12 says that. This is all about what the Bible has to teach about the remnant. They will be patient. They will have Jesus' faith that we read about in Revelation 14, verse 12. They will find glorious freedom. That's identified in John, the 8th chapter, and verses 31 and 32. They will have the testimony of Jesus, which, by the way, is identified in Revelation 19:10 as the spirit of prophecy. We may notice one more identifying point about God's end time people. I'm going to tell you this. They are not going to be a majority. In many cases in our society, the majority is always right. You know, in our democratic society, we think the majority is always right, but not in this case at the end of time. In Revelation 12:8-17, the prophetic word reveals that the dragon was enraged with the woman. What is the woman? It's God's church, right? And he went to make war with the rest of her offspring who keep the commandments of God and the testimony of Jesus Christ. The King James Version translates that rest, the rest of the offspring, as the remnant of her seed. It's the seed of the woman. It's God's true church that this verse is referring to. They will, friends, they're not going to be the majority, but a remnant who have remained faithful to God. In our last two passages of scripture this evening, let's consider God's purpose for his church on earth as we await the soon return of Jesus. And by the way, you won't want to miss next Friday night. I'm advertising for all these different meetings, okay, as I go along. It's one, you know, it's heaven's most spectacular event. That's why we call ourselves the Seventh-day what? Adventist Church, because we have this hope, friends, the hope in the coming of this Lord. Let's go to Ephesians chapter 4, Ephesians chapter 4 and verses 11 and 13. Ephesians chapter 4, verses 11 through 13. We read this, "And he himself gave some to be apostles, some prophets, some evangelists, and some pastors and teachers for the equipping of the saints, for the work of ministry, for the edifying of the body of Christ, till we all come to the unity of the faith and of the knowledge of the Son of God, to a perfect man, to the measure of the stature of the fullness of Christ." Friends, there's going to come a day when we will be one united family in Christ. In 1 Corinthians, the 12th chapter and verses 12 and 27, Paul describes the body of Christ as the church. Jesus has blessed each of the members with that body with a variety of gifts to support and to encourage and to nurture, to teach, to care for his precious flock till he comes and he rescues us from a world that has been so ravaged by the enemy of mankind. Let's also consider and remind ourselves with that very familiar of call of Christ to his church. In Matthew, the 28th chapter, Jesus says, "Go therefore and make what? Disciple." What is a disciple? Somebody that's a follower of Jesus, somebody that wants more than anything else to follow Jesus. "Go therefore and make disciples of all the nations, baptizing them in the name of the Father and of the Son and of the Holy Spirit, teaching them to observe all things that I have commanded you." I love this part. "And lo, I am with you how much?" I'm with you how much? Always. I'm with you always, even to the end of the age. I find it rather interesting that the expression "to make disciples of all the nations" was translated "to teach all nations." You know, I used to be a teacher, so I like that. In that version, teaching is mentioned twice in Jesus' commission because, you know, we're supposed to teach from the Bible.

That's why I like to give you all a quiz every night, you know, because it's in my blood. It's in my DNA to give quizzes to people, right? But I go along with you, right? I help you out. We have not been commanded to proclaim only, but we're also supposed to explain the word of God. That's why, you know, we're taking a lot of time here, you know, and I go over my time limit. I know that. They haven't thrown me out yet, you know, and so, but you know what? I like to take the time to explain God's word. You can rush through something very quickly, can't you? You can rush through something, but it needs to soak into our hearts for you, friends. You know, the word of God needs to soak into our hearts. This is the cornerstone of Jesus' planning, winning others for the kingdom. That's why Jesus was often called rabbi. What does rabbi mean? Teacher, teacher. That's right. And Jesus was called a rabbi. When this seminar is over, I have a challenge for you. What if all of us at least took one lesson that we studied and went over it with somebody else? You know? Let's say, hey, would you sit down with me? Can we study the Bible together? I want to share with you something that I learned. And you could just do the same thing that I'm doing. You know, you could do the same thing. Just open the Bible and read from the Bible. Most of what I'm sharing with you has been from the Bible. You know, I'm not doing anything spectacular here. I'm just reading from the Bible. And you know, you have a study guide that you can share with somebody else and help that person understand the scriptures. Let's take a moment to go over our questions. A woman is a symbol of what? God's true church. That's right. And the harlot in Revelation represents what? It's really one correct answer, is there. Which of those is the best answer? I know that all of them look right, but it's really unfaithfulness to God, okay? The harlot of Revelation represents unfaithfulness to God. It doesn't represent all the kingdoms of the world, okay? And it's not talking just about the immorality of the last days, although it kind of, you know, suggests that. But the correct answer is unfaithfulness to God. That can be a little confusing there. Number three, the priestly garments worn by Aaron and the clothes worn by the harlot are similar. What do Aaron's garments have that the harlots do not? Ah, the blue thread representing obedience. And then number four, the harlot and Babylon represent false religious organizations, even ones claiming to be Christians. The Bible says that Babylon will what? Eventually fold. And number five, God calls his true followers who are in Babylon or false religious systems to do what? Come out and be saved. Come out and be saved. There are so many churches to choose from, literally hundreds of denominations. Some people worship in synagogues and temples and cathedrals and kingdom halls. Does it really matter where you go to church, friends, as long as you go someplace? In Revelation chapter 18, verse 4, Jesus calls his true church and his people to come out of the false churches represented by that expression, come out of Babylon in these last days. I told you some time ago, it's been over 50 years since Carol and I were married. When I first started my ministry for the Seventh-day Adventist Church, I was down in Fort Myers, Florida. I was single at the time, but we were engaged. Carol and I were engaged. Our wedding was scheduled for December, but I started in August in my ministry in the Florida conference in August. And those were lonely days. I mean, I didn't have a cell phone back then. There was no such thing as a cell phone. There was no such thing as the internet back then in 1973. And so, you know, some of you are too young to remember this, but if you made a phone call, you had to pay a long distance fee in addition to that phone call. And so I think I invested half my check with the phone company because I kept calling her and I missed her so much. One day I surprised her because I didn't make a lot of money. You know, I was just working for the church, and so I had to put a little bit aside, and I had a Labor Day weekend, which I had Monday off. And so I said, Carol, I'm going to come up and see you this weekend. She says, you're going to drive. It was back in those days, South Carolina did not have the interstate completely finished. And so to drive from Fort Myers to Raleigh, North Carolina was a 16-hour trip, you know, and that's if you were going at 70 miles an hour. Okay. And so, you know, you couldn't go 70 miles an hour in South Carolina because many of it were back roads. So I said, Carol, I'm coming to see you this weekend. She says, you're going to drive 16 hours and then you're going to have to drive back because you got to be back on Monday. I said, no. I saved up some money to fly. She says, you're going to fly? I said, yeah, I just missed you so much that I just need to see you. And so she was living with her mom and dad. And so she said, and she was working at the hospital. Carol was a nurse. And so she was working with us. She says, I get off just about the time you land in Raleigh. She says, I may be just a little bit late. And so I said, that's okay. I'll just wait for you. So I arrived at the airport in Raleigh, North Carolina, and back then, you know, you can see the picture of Carol there. That's what we used to look like in 1973, you know. Carol had long blonde hair, and so I arrived at the airport. Sure, Carol wasn't there. This is before 9/11. You could walk into the gate without any security thing, you know. You just walk up to the gate, and it was no problem at all. So I decided, well, I'll just go pick up my bags from the baggage claim, and then maybe I'll see her there at the baggage claim, and if not, I'll go back.

0: the gate and just wait for her because I told her I'd wait for her at the gate. So I went to the baggage claim, picked up my suitcase, and then after I picked up my suitcase, I decided, well, you know, she's not here yet, so I'll just go back to the gate and wait for her there because that's what I told her. So as I was walking toward the gate, I saw Carol walking up ahead of me. And so I thought, I'm going to catch up with her. And, you know, in those days, even our suitcases today, I love that they have wheels on them that you could roll them. But back then, you carried your suitcase. You know, there were no wheels on suitcases. You know, whoever designed those suitcases with wheels, I got to praise them. Thank you so much. You know, but I'm carrying my suitcase and I'm walking up as fast as I can to try to catch up with Carol. And I said, I'm going to surprise her. And I just ran up as quickly as possible. And I just quickly just gave her a big hug. You know, it wasn't Carol. It looked like Carol from the back. And I said, I'm so sorry. It was a very awkward moment, you know. And I'm glad I didn't kiss her or anything else like that. And, you know, I'm glad I just backed off, you know, from there. And so I just backed off. I said, I'm so sorry. I confused you with, you know, my fiancé, you know. And she just looked at me like, okay, this guy's strange, you know. But anyway, I backed away from that. And I realized that I had embraced the wrong person. Sometimes in our lives, do we embrace the wrong truth?
1: Yes.
0: Do we embrace something that is not real, that looks real, that looks genuine, but has not been tested by the Word of God? My friends, the genuine is found in the Word of God. Hold on to the truths of God's Word. Don't embrace something that is false. Embrace the truth of God's word, just as it was in the days of Sodom and Gomorrah. So sadly, those people who latch onto the false religious systems will be lost, and it's difficult. It was difficult for Lot and his family to leave the comforts and the attractiveness and the prominence. Sometimes, you know, you go, you know, Gastonia is a small, our Seventh-day Adventist church is a small church. We may not match up to some of these cathedral-like looking churches that have all the money that stays in their own church. And so we look at the physical structure of the church and we look at the pastor who may be a very popular person and we latch onto that. Friends, don't embrace the wrong thing. Just as much as it was for Lot's wife who could not leave, she could not leave the comforts of Sodom and Gomorrah. She turned around against God's wishes and she turned into a pillar of salt. God called Lot to take a stand against the popularity and convenience of a society that was not in harmony with God's will. Friends, I'm asking you this question. If you've not given your heart to Jesus in baptism, if you've not fully surrendered your heart, is God calling you to step out of Babylon, to come out of her? Is he saying, come out of her, my people? I can't answer that for you. That's between you and the voice of the Holy Spirit. I'm calling you. I am only God's servant who's extending an invitation to you to take that bold stand and say, Lord, I want to be faithful and follow you. Even if it's not the popular thing to do, I choose Jesus. Jesus said there would be one fold, one shepherd. Jesus said in John chapter 14, I go to prepare a place for you. And if I go and prepare a place for you, I will come again and receive you to myself, that where I am, there you may be also. When we're finally home in heaven, there will not be a multiplicity of churches for us to choose from. There'll be one Lord, one faith, one baptism. And there'll be one message of truth that will be embraced by one fold of people, one shepherd of love. There's only one church that I know that fits the Bible's description of God's remnant church. Now, my friends, I'm not naive, okay? I'm not naive enough to think that including my own church, the Seventh-day Adventist Church, is perfect. None of us are perfect, are we? But it is my conviction beyond a shadow of a doubt, just as God called Esther for such a time as this, he has called the Seventh-day Adventist Church for such a time as this, a time of the end in which he has called us to share the truths centered in Christ that are bounded in the Word of God.
1: Amen.
0: He has invited us, he's invited this church with a sacred calling to proclaim the everlasting gospel to every corner of the world as we long for the day when he will say to his remnant church, well done, good and faithful servant. Enter into the joy of your Lord. Jesus is calling you during every one of these meetings to embrace the truth that will set us free, free from the deceptions of an enemy that seeks to destroy our faith, our worship, and our obedience to the one who died on Calvary to free us from a world that was engulfed in so much heartache and pain.

0: By God's grace, it's my prayer that you will commit to the Savior this evening as we continue our journey of searching through the Scriptures in our daily discovery of truth through His Word and through His Word alone. Oh, Father in heaven, thank you for this time that we've been able to open your Word, to embrace the beauty of your truth. And Lord, may that truth change our lives. May we be drawn into a love for Jesus. May we be drawn into a relationship with Him that we will know that every day that you're with us, always as you have promised in your Word, guide and direct every life that is here. And if there's someone that has not fully surrendered their heart to you, Lord, has not decided, yes, I choose to bury my past life and to rise up to a new life in Jesus, Lord, speak to that person. Embrace that person with your voice. Speak and don't let that voice go away from them, Lord, until they fully surrender their hearts and lives to you. Bless each of us as we go from here and as we spend the remaining hours of your Sabbath day in your presence. I ask this in Jesus' name. Amen.
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5: With SRN News, I'm Ken Warman in Washington. U.S. military officials say they bombed radar and drone control sites in Iran.
6: This comes after Iran shot down an American MQ-1 Predator drone this weekend. Meanwhile, Kuwaiti officials say their air defenses had opened fire early Monday morning to intercept incoming drone and missile fire. Kuwaiti officials say this took place as Iran acknowledged launching a retaliatory strike. The dueling attacks reflect the fragile nature of a weeks-long ceasefire in the Iran war.
5: Correspondent Andrew Stewart reports repeated attacks have occurred, even as U.S. and Iranian officials try to negotiate a ceasefire extension. As the world awaits President Trump's decision on the Iran nuclear deal, public policy expert Matthew Continetti says both sides seem to be pretty dug in.
7: Iranians believe that their stranglehold over the Strait of Hormuz is going to impose enough economic pain that Trump will settle for less than what he wants. And Trump believes that our blockade of Iranian ports is causing enough damage to an already ruined Iranian economy that eventually the Iranians will fold or the house of cards will collapse.

0: In political news, Senate Majority Leader John Thune says it's time for Republicans in Texas to come together and put all of their energy into getting Ken Paxton elected to the Senate. Thune says Paxton is laser focused on winning the midterm election in the fall. He's running against Democrat James Tallarico. Growing controversy within Democrat politics. Critics say party leaders are backing Graham Plattner's Senate candidacy, even though he has a history of inflammatory remarks. This is SRN News.
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0: A call for more church security funds.
2: Attacks on houses of worship are up, and faith leaders want Congress to increase the pool of cash available for congregations to beef up security. Pastors, rabbis, and imams are asking lawmakers to put $1 billion in the nonprofit security grant program, which pays for faith groups to install bulletproof glass, cameras, and other security devices in their buildings. A lot of small congregations can't afford to do so without government aid. Michael Harrington reporting.
0: An initiative aimed at keeping boys out of girls' sports in Maine has been removed from the ballot because of invalid signatures. The proposal from the parents group Protect Girls' Sports in Maine was slated to go before the people in November. It would have asked voters if they wanted to require public schools to restrict access to bathrooms and sports based on a student's actual biological sex. This is SRN News. The head of the World Health Organization is in Africa. It's correspondent Donna Warner.
3: Dr. Tedros Adhanom Ghebreyesus, Director General of the World Health Organization, has arrived in Congo's eastern city of Bunia, the epicenter of an outbreak of a rare type of Ebola. He says the most important thing is to listen to the people dealing with the virus.
4: Because the communities understand the problem better.
3: The WHO said Friday that authorities have reported 906 suspected cases and 22 deaths they suspect were from Ebola. Uganda, Congo's neighbor, has confirmed at least 9 cases and 1 death. This current type of Ebola has no approved treatment or vaccine. I'm Donna Water.
0: Rare flooding along the Euphrates River in northern and eastern Syria has prompted officials to urge residents living along its banks to move inland. More details at srnnews.com.
5: 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He said, "Do not add or subtract from these commands I'm giving you from the Lord your God. Just obey them." Instruction for life from Deuteronomy 4, verse 2.

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1: This is Max Licato. I'm a recovering prayer wimp. For years, my prayers seemed to zig, then zag, then zig again. Maybe you can relate. Perhaps your prayer life could use a tune-up, a reboot. If that sounds overwhelming, I'm inviting you to a simpler plan. 4 minutes plus 4 weeks equals forever change. Every day for 4 weeks, pray for 4 minutes, focusing on these core elements of prayer. Father, you are good. I need help. They need help. Thank you. It's that simple, really. Talking with God doesn't have to be complicated or complex. The power isn't in the words.

we pray, but in the one who hears them. Here's my challenge for you. Every day for 4 weeks, pray 4 minutes. Then get ready to connect with God like never before. This is Max Lucado.

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2: A woman was in labor with her fourth child. Her earlier deliveries had been safe, but this time the baby was stuck. She went from hospital to hospital, unable to pay. Finally, she had to lie to get a doctor to help her. A C-section saved her life, but the baby had sadly passed. The birth also resulted in a fistula injury that left her leaking urine and shunned by her community. I first heard her story while serving aboard a Mercy ship. It was heartbreaking what this woman had endured simply because of where she lived. But stories like hers are far too common in the countries where we serve. Treatable birth injuries often leave women physically scarred and emotionally broken. But even in the darkest beginnings, hope can bloom. I look forward to sharing the next chapter of her story in the coming days of how years of hardship were met with mercy and healing.
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3: Hi, I'm Marty Michaels, and welcome to Heartbeat. Jack Canfield writes about the law of attraction, which simply states that a person will attract into his life whatever he focuses on. This law is always at work. We are creating our future with every single thought, whether consciously or unconsciously. Whatever we think at any given time is basically our request for more of the same. This is why Philippians 4:8 encourages us to think about only

things that are true, noble, right, pure, lovely, admirable, excellent, or praiseworthy. 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Heartbeat is brought to you by the Salvation Army.

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3: The SRN News, I'm Rich Thomason in Washington. Despite another exchange of fire between the U.S. and Iran, President Trump is urging patience, posting on social media. The president says everything will work out in the end. As for the latest military action, the BBC's Jolanne Nell is in Jerusalem.
4: This is the third known military escalation between the U.S. and Iran in the space of a week. Kuwaiti state media reported that sirens were sounding across the country this morning. U.S. Central Command then stated that it had carried out what it described as self-defense strikes at two Iranian drone command and control sites over the weekend. It said this was in response to what it called aggressive Iranian actions, including shooting down a U.S. drone over international waters. The latest developments underline the fragility of the ceasefire between the U.S. and Iran, as negotiators on both sides have appeared to edge towards a deal to extend it.
3: Israeli forces are now deeper inside Lebanon than they've been in more than 25 years, and that's despite a U.S. brokered ceasefire.
5: The incursion challenges efforts to extend the ceasefire in Iran, as Tehran wants a deal to end the fighting in Lebanon. Israel is targeting the Iranian-backed Hezbollah militant group and urging Lebanese civilians to evacuate. The Lebanese Prime Minister accuses Israel of destroying cities. On Sunday, Israeli forces seized a symbolic fort in southern Lebanon.
3: Correspondent Andrew Stewart. Today's AAA national average for gas, $4.32 a gallon. That's down a penny from yesterday. An absolute lie is how evangelist Franklin Graham describes Texas Democratic U.S. Senate candidate James Tallarico's claim that the Bible is silent on abortion. Graham says abortion is murder, adding that God commands us, you shall not murder. On Wall Street, the Dow futures are up 150 points. This is SRN News.
6: The farm I grew up on in South Dakota didn't have irrigation, so I don't know.

0: a whole lot about it. There were two pivots nearby, but that's it. So when I had a chance to help somebody move handline, I figured I could learn something. Along the edge of the field are water valves about 75 feet apart or so. Sections of street pipe with sprinkler heads are connected to these valves, which supply water. That straight line of pipe has to be removed from the water valve and carried by hand and connected to the next valve on the edge of the field and so forth until the whole field has been watered. It's not complicated, but it's work. You know, Jesus is the water of life, and he can make a difference in your life. Go to seedtimeandharvest.country. Jesus said to go and make disciples. In other words, go out and spread the water of life around. Jesus gives me peace, hope, and joy. This is Rod Bieber with Seed Time and Harvest.
1: Most Canadian evangelicals do not hold biblical beliefs.
2: According to a new poll from Lifeway Research, 73% of self-described evangelical Christians in Canada agree with the statement that, quote, everyone is born innocent in the eyes of God, and 60% agree that everyone sins a little, but most people are good by nature. The survey also found that 66% of evangelical Canadian respondents believe that the Holy Spirit is a force, but is not a personal being. Michael Harrington reporting.
1: The Trump administration is launching an investigation of the New York City Department of Education over accusations of anti-Semitism. The Department of Education says it has received reports that a group of teachers and staff organized a series of seminars focused on Palestine, Zionism, and resistance. The seminars urge teachers to indoctrinate children as young as 5 with pro-Palestinian beliefs. The department says no child should be taught by his or her teachers to hate their peers. This is SRN News. It is one of the country's messiest, most consequential, and most closely watched governor's races.
3: California voters faced a crowded ballot with 61 names during Tuesday's primary to replace outgoing Democratic Governor Gavin Newsom. The race is no clear front runner and includes a mix of Democrats and Republicans. The primary operates under a, quote, jungle system, meaning the top two finishers, regardless of party, will advance to the general election. Key contenders include former Democrat House member and Biden cabinet member Javier Becerra. Republican Steve Hilton, endorsed by President Donald Trump, is emphasizing lower taxes and smaller government. Bernie Bennett reporting.
1: A budget and tax analyst at the Brookings Institution says the cost of servicing the national debt has tripled in the past 5 years. It's now more than $1 trillion a year. Jessica Riedel says budget deficits are projected to soar past $4 trillion annually within a decade. More details at srnnews.com.
4: Today's verse is taken from Deuteronomy, when Moses instructed the children of Israel. He said, "Do not add or subtract from these commands I'm giving you from the Lord your God. Just obey them." Instruction for life from Deuteronomy 4, verse 2.

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In Acts chapter 7, Stephen is speaking to the council about God's dealings with Abraham. Now we continue reading from the scriptures at Acts 7:8. And he gave him the covenant of circumcision. And so Abraham became the father of Isaac, and circumcised him on the eighth day. And Isaac became the father of Jacob, and Jacob of the 12 patriarchs. The patriarchs became jealous of Joseph, and sold him into Egypt. Yet God was with him, and rescued him from all his afflictions, and granted him favor and wisdom in the sight of Pharaoh, king of Egypt. And he made him governor over Egypt and all his household. Now a famine came over all Egypt and Canaan, and great affliction with it, and our fathers could find no food. But when Jacob heard that there was grain in Egypt, he sent our fathers there the first time. On the second visit, Joseph made himself known to his brothers, and Joseph's family was disclosed to Pharaoh.

Then Joseph sent word and invited Jacob his father and all his relatives to come to him, 75 persons in all. And Jacob went down to Egypt, and there he and our fathers died. From there they were removed to Shechem, and laid in the tomb which Abraham had purchased for a sum of money from the sons of Hamor in Shechem. But as the time of the promise was approaching, which God had assured to Abraham, the people increased and multiplied in Egypt, until there arose another king over Egypt who knew nothing about Joseph. It was he who took shrewd advantage of our race and mistreated our fathers, so that they would expose their infants and they would not survive. It was at this time that Moses was born, and he was lovely in the sight of God, and he was nurtured 3 months in his father's home. And after he had been set outside, Pharaoh's daughter took him away and nurtured him as her own son. Moses was educated in all the learning of the Egyptians, and he was a man of power in words and deeds. But when he was approaching the age of 40, it entered his mind to visit his brethren, the sons of Israel. And when he saw one of them being treated unjustly, he defended him and took vengeance for the oppressed by striking down the Egyptian. And he supposed that his brethren understood that God was granting them deliverance through him, but they did not understand. On the following day he appeared to them as they were fighting together, and he tried to reconcile them in peace, saying, "Men, you are brethren. Why do you injure one another?" But the one who was injuring his neighbor pushed him away, saying, "Who made you a ruler and judge over us? You do not mean to kill me as you killed the Egyptian yesterday, do you?" At this remark, Moses fled and became an alien in the land of Midian, where he became the father of 2 sons. After 40 years had passed, an angel appeared to him in the wilderness of Mount Sinai in the flame of a burning thorn bush. When Moses saw it, he marveled at the sight, and as he approached to look more closely, there came the voice of the Lord, "I am the God of your fathers, the God of Abraham and Isaac and Jacob." Moses shook with fear and would not venture to look. But the Lord said to him, "Take off the sandals from your feet, for the place on which you are standing is holy ground. I have certainly seen the oppression of my people in Egypt, and have heard their groans, and I have come down to rescue them. Come now, and I will send you to Egypt." This is The Word, reading from the Bible without comment. I'm Nicholas Hope. Listen again next time for more from the Scriptures.

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1: I was waiting that he will die. But when they concluded their prayer, this child opened his eyes for the first time in 4 weeks. He started to remove all of the cables in his body, and he got out of his bed and started to walk.
2: 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Yasser hated Christians, and yet two of them had the audacity to ask to pray for his dying, comatose cousin.
1: Those two people stood right next to the bed of this child, and they start to pray. And this touched me so deeply, because they spoke directly with God as if they would know him personally. 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I would not have prayed the same way for them. I would have said, God, kill them. Wipe them out, but not to pray and ask something good for them.
2: 10 hours after Yasser's cousin was healed, Yasser's hateful heart was transformed by Jesus. 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

0: 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Do you believe in prayer? The Bible says the effective, fervent prayer of a righteous man avails much. James 5, verse 16. 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
1: By the way, do you remember the servant girl Esther in the Old Testament? She served the king who had conquered her people, the Jews, in battle, and even became the king's queen. But one day, when an enemy of her people managed to convince the king to decree that all Jews must be killed, her guardian Mordecai spoke these words to her: "Who knows but that you have come to your royal position for such a time as this?" Esther took those words seriously. She went to the king and pleaded with him to spare her people, which he did. The words spoken to Esther are true for you as they were for her. You were born for such a time as this. This is By the Way.
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0: except that I believe that Christ died for my sins according to the scriptures. I expect to swing out into eternity on that.
1: 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Hi, welcome to Jesus Wins, a daily devotional by Elizabeth Talbot. This whole month of June, we'll be exploring the topic, enjoying His peace. June 1, His keepsake. Peace I leave with you, my peace I give to you. John 14, verse 27. Most of my life, I was afraid of flying. It was so bad that I had to take medication just to get on a plane. I discovered John 14, verse 27, where Jesus promises to give His peace to us. I remember highlighting this text and taking the Bible with me on the plane. I would recite the verse many times when the aircraft encountered turbulence, asking God to fulfill His promise and give me His peace. When it became evident that I would be flying constantly as part of my calling, I had to settle this issue with God. Now I'm often dozing off as the plane takes off. The disciples were getting worried because Jesus was talking about leaving them. In John 14, Jesus is comforting their anxious hearts. Do not let your heart be troubled. Believe in God, believe also in me. John 14, verse 1. His disciples wouldn't become orphans. The Helper, the Holy Spirit, would be with them. It is then that Jesus makes the most amazing announcement. Peace I leave with you. My peace I give to you. Not as the world gives do I give to you. Do not let your heart be troubled, nor let it be fearful. John 14, verse 27. The word peace is repeated twice. This was a common greeting and send-off Jewish expression, shalom. But Jesus qualifies it with the possessive pronoun. Jesus was leaving His peace with them. This was His special gift, a keepsake that was to remain theirs permanently. His peace is much greater than the peace the world offers, because the source of His peace is Jesus Himself. If you are anything like me, you know that every morning many thoughts compete for attention. It's easy to lose our inner peace by spinning the wheels in our minds, wasting energy trying to control that which is out of our control. God offers us His peace, which is greater than our own understanding of any situation. Be anxious for nothing, but in everything by prayer and supplication, with thanksgiving, let your request be made known to God. And the peace of God, which surpasses all comprehension, will guard your heart and your minds in Christ Jesus. Philippians 4, verses 6 and 7. Jesus paid a high price for it. For the punishment that brought us peace was on Him. Isaiah 53, verse 5.
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defeat, captive to failure and doubt. Bound by the tempter, condemned by his lies, I believed

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3: With SRN News, I'm Rich Thomason in Washington. It is another jolt for the tenuous U.S.-Iran ceasefire. The U.S. and Iran have traded fire again. At the same time, Israeli forces have pushed deeper into Lebanon than they've been in more than a quarter century, going after Iranian proxy Hezbollah. Amid all of the uncertainty, President Trump is insisting all will work out in the end. He says Iran really wants to make a deal.
4: The president says such a deal would be a good one for Washington and its allies. However, Mr. Trump also says it was tougher to negotiate with Iran amid all the political commentary surrounding the conflict. His post on social media comes only hours after the U.S. military says it struck Iranian military sites. Mr. Trump's remarks also come after Iran's Revolutionary Guards said they targeted a U.S. base in response.
3: Correspondent Andrew Stewart. Backed by the U.K., the French Navy says it has intercepted another Russia-linked oil tanker. It's under international sanctions. Steps are taken to address violent protests at a site in New Jersey's largest city.
5: There's now a curfew around Delaney Hall, an immigration detention center in Newark, New Jersey, where clashes have happened between protesters and federal agents, including ICE, that's now drawing in local and state police. Governor Mikey Sherrill describes one over the weekend where she says three protesters were arrested.
6: They threw projectiles, they used barriers as weapons, and lit tires on fire in the streets.
5: Those comments, courtesy WABC, Newark Mayor Roz Baraka imposing a curfew from 9 p.m. until 6 a.m. around Delaney Hall. I'm Julie Walker.
3: Forget the musical acts. President Trump says he will headline the Great American State Fair, celebration of America's 250th anniversary, later this month on the National Mall. This is SRN News.
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0: 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Have a terrific day. Franklin Graham takes on James Tallarico.
1: The popular evangelist says the Democratic state representative is wrong for stating that the Bible says nothing about abortion. Graham says, quote, Representative Tallarico could not be more wrong. The Bible is not silent on abortion. God commands us, you shall not murder. Jeremiah says, before I formed you in the womb, I knew you. Before you were born, I set you apart. Tallarico is currently running for the U.S. Senate. Michael Harrington reporting.
2: The United States is prepared to provide $100 million in assistance to Cuba, but Secretary of State Marco Rubio says neither the Cuban government nor its military would be allowed to manage its distribution. Instead, only faith-based groups and humanitarian organizations would be allowed to deliver the aid. Experts say the plan should work. Protestant and evangelical churches, including Baptist and Assemblies of God communities, maintain extensive networks all across Cuba. This is SRN News. There's a new pill that's giving a new lease on life to some cancer patients.
3: A new study has found that a pill called Darixonrasib is helping people with advanced pancreatic cancer live longer. Researchers at the University of California, Los Angeles, say the drug blocks a mutated protein that fuels tumor growth in more than 90% of pancreatic cancer cases. Dr. Zev Weinberg, who led the study, says the daily pills nearly double survival time, a median of 13.2 months. And with fewer side effects compared to additional chemotherapy. The findings are in the New England Journal of Medicine and were presented Sunday at the American Society for Clinical Oncology meeting in Chicago. I'm Donna Water.
2: President Trump is fuming about a court ruling blocking his renovation plans for the Kennedy Center. Calls a judge an anti-Trump hater. Wall Street Dow futures up 210 points. More details at srnnews.com.
4: 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He said, "Do not add or subtract from these commands I'm giving you from the Lord your God. Just obey them." Instruction for life from Deuteronomy 4, verse 2.

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1: This is Max McLean. Jesus went into the temple and saw people giving money for God's work. As he watched, he was more impressed with the giving of a poor widow than that of the wealthy. Why? Listen to the Bible from Mark 12 and 13. Jesus sat down opposite the place where the offerings were put and watched the crowd putting their money into the temple treasury. Many rich people threw in large amounts, but a poor widow came and put in two very small copper coins worth only a fraction of a penny. Calling his disciples to him, Jesus said, "I tell you the truth, this poor widow has put more into the treasury than all the others. They all gave out of their wealth, but she, out of her poverty, put in everything, all she had to live on." As he was leaving the temple, one of his disciples said to him, "Look, teacher, what massive stones, what magnificent buildings." "Do you see all these great buildings?" replied Jesus. "Not one stone here will be left on another. Every one will be thrown down." As Jesus was sitting on the Mount of Olives opposite the temple, Peter, James, John, and Andrew asked him privately, "Tell us, when will these things happen, and what will be the sign that they are all about to be fulfilled?" Jesus said to them, "Watch out that no one deceives you. Many will come in my name, claiming, 'I am he,' and will deceive many. When you hear of wars and rumors of wars, do not be alarmed. Such things must happen, but the end is still to come. Nation will rise against nation, kingdom against kingdom. There will be earthquakes in various places and famines. These are the beginning of birth pains."

0: You must be on your guard. You will be handed over to the local councils and flogged in the synagogues. On account of me, you will stand before governors and kings as witnesses to them. And the gospel must first be preached to all nations. Whenever you are arrested and brought to trial, do not worry beforehand what to say. Just say whatever is given you at that time, for it is not you speaking, but the Holy Spirit. Brother will betray brother to death, and a father his child. Children will rebel against their parents and have them put to death. All men will hate you because of me, but he who stands firm to the end will be saved. From Mark 12 and 13, listen to the Bible. It's great for the soul.
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3: Most of us eat every day, some of us too much, because yesterday's food is not enough to supply energy for today's needs. Why then do some of us expect yesterday's portion of heavenly manna, the Word of God, to keep us through today's challenges? 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
4: 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It is Monday, June 1, 2026. Hello, my name is L. David Harris. 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We are continuing in our lesson study series about how to have a right relationship with God, and our caption for today is Holy Spirit Promptings. 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Please, will you join today? 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This is one of the ways we continue to build faith and fellowship. Let's pray and get underway. Father, we thank you for this new morning, this new month. Thank you for giving us your Holy Spirit to guide us. Please teach us to listen. In Jesus' name I pray. Amen and amen again. When the Holy Spirit prompts us, it is our privilege and it is incumbent upon us to listen. The Holy Spirit is not doing this just for no reason. The Holy Spirit is prompting us because he wants us to change. Okay, he wants to change us, to guide us into the paths of righteousness, to transform us by the renewing of our minds. And so our first lesson is coming in from the Bible book of John chapter 16. I really love this passage and verse 8. And the Bible reads, and when he, we're talking about the Holy Spirit of truth, and we, and when he is come, he will reprove the world of sin and of righteousness and of judgment. If you want to know what sin is and then God correct you, we need the Holy Ghost. To teach us righteousness, so we're not just listening to the talking heads on the TV or the internet or even on these programs like how I have a program. There are a lot of people with programs saying a lot of things, but we need the Holy Ghost to show us what the measure of righteousness is. The Ten Commandments law, the transcript of God's character and of judgment. Yeah, so God has a standard that we must, if we're going to live eternally, we must attain to. Well, we can't do that on our own. This is why some people get frustrated because some humans try. Well, we can't merit our way into eternity with God. God is saying that I have come to give you the Holy Spirit who will help you with all of these, to convict, to expose, to bring to light. The Holy Spirit reveals sin to the heart.

And I'm grateful. I'm grateful. Like, if he didn't do that, then I would go headlong into hell. Like, he would not, I would not be in a position to live eternally. I would not be in a position to have a relationship with God. I would always be running and being fearful of judgment. This conviction is a gift from God that draws you, brothers and sisters, and draws me back into right relationship with him. So the practice or the action step for this one is to respond to the Holy Spirit's conviction. That's when you know that you're supposed to go a certain direction and God is guiding. That's the conviction. Do that today by acknowledging your sin rather than justifying it. Well, if that person hadn't cut me off, I wouldn't have said the bad word. Well, if my child hadn't done X, then I wouldn't have flipped out and started acting a fool in that child's room. If my spouse hadn't done X, then I wouldn't have done Y. Don't justify. Adam and Eve tried that. Adam blamed God and Eve for his sin, and Eve blamed the devil. Like, don't do that. Just confess and say, God, this is me. This is what I did. This is what I didn't do. Will you please give me the strength I need to overcome these sins? Lesson number two, coming in from Hosea chapter 6 and verse 1. When's the last time you read in Hosea? It says, come and let us return unto the Lord. That's God guiding us into relationship. Return. If we've gone astray, return unto the Lord, for he hath torn and he will heal us. Yeah, there are times that we get chastised because God loves us. Because we're his children, he chides and chastises, corrects us. But the Bible says he will also heal us. He wants us to turn back. He wants to restore us. And so God invites people to return to him if we've gone astray. His character is both just and merciful. So he's not going to switch around the rule of law, so to speak. He's not going to change the Ten Commandments to accommodate any of our weaknesses. But he is also merciful. He's not going to leave us alone. He's not going to just say, well, I found you in sin and I'm going to leave you there. I hope you get out of it. No, he disciplines, but he also restores those who submit to him. Mm-hmm. So turn back to God today. That's the action step. If there's any area that you've drifted, and he will continue to restore your relationship with him. Lesson number three and final, coming in from Ephesians chapter 4 and verse 30. The Bible gives us some clear warning. Grieve not the Holy Spirit of God. That means don't resist him. When he is knocking on your heart's door, when he's making it clear that he wants you to amend your ways, God is saying, do not push him away. Don't say later. Don't say tomorrow. Don't justify your ways, but respond. Don't grieve the Holy Spirit of God, whereby ye are sealed, unto the day of redemption. So if we grieve the Holy Ghost, a couple of things go very, very wrong. One is, well, then we won't hear the voice that tells us which direction to go. And if we don't have that voice that convicts us, then we won't be able to, this is also what he does, help us to confess our sins. We can't repent without the Holy Ghost. So don't push away the one that shows us the right way to go. Don't push away the one that gives us the ability to repent. And by the way, the text says that he's the one that seals us unto the day of redemption. So we don't have to be in the river on the bank. We don't have to vacillate. We don't have to move and go back and forth when it comes on to these things that make God happy. We can be sealed and preserved until the day that Jesus returns. Okay? And it causes God sorrow. That's what the word literally means, right? To cause sorrow. Don't cause sorrow for the Holy Spirit, who's doing everything possible in order to save us. Okay, so ignoring conviction weakens our relationship with God. The Holy Spirit works to draw us closer, but resistance creates distance.

0: Have you ever tried to hug someone that was pushing you away at the same time? Have you ever tried to hug someone who was pushing you away at the same time? Have you ever tried to help someone who was stumbling and falling, who was fighting to get away from you? So the action in this case is to choose obedience today when the Holy Spirit prompts your heart, so your connection with God will remain strong. Will remain strong. The Desire of Ages, page 300, as we come to a swift close. Real sorrow for sin is the result of the working of the Holy Spirit. If you want sorrow for sin, if you want God's heart, if you want to turn away from anything that displeases him, then embrace the Holy Ghost and thank God for his promptings. Make it a great Monday. Peace.
1: Thanks for joining us, listening friends. Always remember, we cannot live by bread alone, but by every word that comes from the mouth of God. This has been your Daily Portion with L. David Harris. Make it a great day.
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3: During his outrageously successful career, inventor Thomas Edison was awarded almost 1,100 patents. Among them, the phonograph and the motion picture camera. His first patent was awarded on the first day of June, 1869, for an electrographic vote recorder, which was never used. The Wizard of Menlo Park struck out in his first at-bat. But it didn't stop him. Don't let failure stop you at work, in a hobby, in business, and certainly in your relationship with God. Elijah ran from God. Jonah fled to Tarshish, or tried to. James and John were known as the Sons of Thunder because they were tough characters. But all of these people went on to do big things for God, with John writing 5 books of the Bible. A righteous person falls 7 times and rises again, Proverbs 24:16. Don't ever give up. God doesn't give up on you. John Bradshaw, It Is Written.

30 years after the death of Wycliffe, at the Council of Constance in Germany, he was declared to be a heretic. A decree was made to dig up his bones and burn them to ashes. At that time, the Bishop of Lincoln was a former friend of his, and he delayed in acting on this request for 5 years. He moved out the area, and the next one who came in also vacillated for 8 years before finally succumbing to this demand and dug up the bones and burned them. After burning his bones, they threw the ashes into the River Swift. But the significance of this gruesome act and the symbolism it would come to later represent, they could not have imagined. The River Swift flows into the River Avon. The River Avon flows into the Bristol Channel. And the Bristol Channel eventually flows into the Atlantic Ocean. And so symbolically, the effect of his work spread around the whole world. He is called the Morning Star of the Reformation because he was the beginning in a chain of events that once started became unstoppable. John Wycliffe gave to the Christian church perhaps the greatest gift possible, the Bible. And once given, the light would begin to shine and the darkness would be peeled away. John Wycliffe's work is key in our Christian heritage, for at the center of our faith is the Bible. Never underestimate the extent of the work that you do. John Wycliffe was called here to Lutterworth, a small, quiet country town, or probably back then, just a village. If any of us were called here to this town today, we might think it's not good enough, or not big enough, or not prestigious enough. But he faithfully did the work that God had called him to do and gave to the Christian church perhaps the greatest gift possible. Wherever you are, use the

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3: Hi, this is Shauna. Welcome to Johnny Erickson Tada Sharing Hope. Now, Johnny, when I read letters from our listeners, it's clear.

0: that you provide genuine comfort to others, even those who are not in a wheelchair.
1: Oh, I'm so grateful for that. But honestly, Shauna, I'm just passing on to our precious listeners what I've learned from God and His marvelous Word. Like right now, you and I both know there are many people tuned in who are struggling with pain,
0: yeah,
1: with the effects of cancer or chemotherapy, or they feel deep emotional pain. Mm. And for our friends listening, the most beautiful assurance in Scripture is the simple statement, actually it's a prayer, from the mouth of David. In Psalm 38, verse 9, David says to God, "My groaning is not hid from you." And you know, I can say that that simple verse today is a genuine comfort to me, because God does not make light of my pain. Right there in Psalm 38, I found comfort just by the thought that God knows all about my problems. It has not escaped His observation. He's taken note of it. He has felt it. And friend, if you're hurting today, you know that someone's deep sympathy is a soothing salve, right? So rest assured, you have the deep sympathy of God. Perhaps those around you cannot fully enter into your suffering, but you have a friend who can, who in all your afflictions was afflicted, as it says about God in Isaiah 63. I mean, it'll take all of eternity to fully unpack what that is all about. But we know this. Isaiah 63 infers that God not only empathizes, He participates in your pain. You are not unnoticed, and your pain is not undervalued. And here's another bit of genuine comfort. Shauna, I can't reach for the Bible, but would you please read that verse right there, would you?
0: I sure will, Johnny. Romans 8, verse 18 sure is a comfort to me, for it says, "I consider that our present sufferings are not worth comparing with the glory that will be revealed in us."
1: Oh, that verse is so overflowing with comfort, because it means that as we trust God in our intense afflictions, that suffering is winning. It's accruing. It's laying up in heaven for us an eternal glory that'll far outweigh our present sufferings. Look, if God has ordained that you be one of His pain bearers, you are in a fellowship with the Son of God Himself. His purpose for you is much higher, greater, far more glorifying to Him than if you did not bear the intensity of pain. So that should be a comfort. Join me, the one who wheels alongside you, as together we bear our pain before God. Let's be comforted by Psalm 86, where David says, "Incline your ear to me, O Lord, for I am poor and needy. You, O Lord, are a God full of compassion and gracious, long-suffering, and plenteous in mercy and truth. O turn unto me and have mercy upon me. Give me your strength unto your servant. Show me a token for good, because you, Lord, have helped me and you have comforted me." You know, after we wind up today's program, Shauna and I are going to pause and pray for you listening, right, Shauna?
0: That's right.
1: We're going to ask God to show you, friend listening, a token for good, because He is your help and your comfort.
0: Oh, I am with you, Johnny. And we're with you listening, friend. So as we close out, please be assured that Johnny and I will pray for you. And I'm going to squeeze in one last comforting Bible verse. It's Psalm 119, verse 50. "This is my comfort in my affliction, that thy promise gives me life." That's a promise for you, friend, today on JohnnyRadio.org.
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0: This is the Christian Working Woman, and I'm Mary Lohman. My professional career began with IBM, and they had a motto then, which was conspicuously displayed all around the offices. It was one simple word: think. Just think. I remember wondering why they would choose such a motto for the company. Doesn't everybody think? I thought. Now I understand the importance of that simple one-word motto, because often we just don't think enough. For example, how frequently we are engaging our mouths, saying things without thinking. And that usually ends up causing all kinds of trouble. A friend once told me that her teenage daughter and she had agreed to each wear a wristband that says, "Think," as a way to remind them to think before they speak. Well, I got to thinking about that and decided that was a good idea. So we have some wristbands for you that just say, "Think," to remind you to think about what you're going to say before you say it. Now, this could have dramatic positive results for your relationships. Psalm 141:3 says, "Set a guard over my mouth, O Lord. Keep watch over the door of my lips." Perhaps wearing a wristband that says "think" will help you to guard your mouth so that you think about what you say before you say it. This week, I want to give you an acrostic of the word "think" to help you determine whether you should say what you're starting to say or not. So today we start with T, true. Is it true? Do you know for certain that what you're just about to say is true? If not, don't say it. If we think before we speak and determine that we're not sure what we're about to say is true, this will eliminate most gossip. Gossip is usually something we've heard but don't really know for sure, but we freely pass it on, right? After all, it's juicy. We just want to tell somebody that juicy tidbit. But if we start to think before we speak and ask ourselves, "Is this true?" we'll go a long way to eliminating gossipy talk, and that is a very good thing. If you'd like this Think wristband and you'll really use it to help you think before you speak, you can request it on our website at ChristianWorkingWoman.org. My team loves to pray for our listeners by name. If you have a prayer request, I encourage you to share it with us. 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
3: With SRN News, I'm Rich Thomason in Washington. The U.S.-Iran ceasefire is facing another challenge posed by renewed attacks and lots of finger-pointing between the two sides.
4: The U.S. says it has bombed sites in Iran after Tehran shot down an American drone over the weekend. Iran's paramilitary Revolutionary Guard saying U.S. forces had targeted a telecommunications tower. Iran then launched a strike of its own, and Kuwait says its air defenses opened fire early Monday morning to intercept incoming drone and missile fire. The nominal ceasefire between Iran and the U.S. has been repeatedly tested with such back-and-forth attacks, even as officials from both countries try to negotiate an end to the war. It's still not clear how close they are to a deal, and there's always the risk that an attack could derail those talks. I'm Charles Deledesma.
3: Israeli forces have moved deeper into Lebanon as they pursue Hezbollah fighters allied with Iran. Israeli troops have captured a strategic mountain topped with a crusader-built castle in southern Lebanon. Ukraine has blasted Russian energy assets.
5: Russian authorities and media say drone debris set fire to a fuel storage facility in the Rostov region on Sunday. Authorities also say the Ukrainian strikes reportedly damaged civilian infrastructure in the Saratov province. Ukraine has increased attacks on Russia's oil and gas facilities, saying they fund Moscow's invasion.
3: Correspondent Andrew Stewart says Kiev rejects Russian claims that a Ukrainian drone struck a Russian-occupied nuclear plant. The U.S. military carrying out another strike on a boat accused of smuggling drugs in the Eastern Pacific, killing three men, the fourth attack in a week. As gas prices edge lower, Wall Street stock futures move higher amid hopes for a pending end to the Iran war. The Dow futures are up 258 points. This is SRN News.
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8: On July 4th, this nation will be 250 years old. But Old North Church in Boston, you remember, one if by land, two if by sea, it's 303 years old.

0: It's one of just a tiny number of churches that were there at America's founding and are still operating today. Trinity Church in Newport, Rhode Island is even older, founded in 1698. And then there's First Baptist Church in America in Providence, Rhode Island. It's still going after 388 years. Michael Harrington reporting.
1: Religious congregations are helping refugees adjust to life in the U.S. In Durham, North Carolina, two congregations, a church and a synagogue, have stepped in to provide women from Afghanistan with a seven-week sewing circle. The Trump administration has proposed raising its refugee admissions cap from 7,500 to 17,500. The administration also reportedly considering a plan to relocate more than 1,100 Afghan allies. This is SRN News. New York City's Israel Day Parade is notable for who wasn't there.
2: It was a sea of blue and white on Fifth Avenue in New York City for the Israeli Day Parade, with many waving the flag. Thousands came out for the annual event, with one very noticeable absentee, Mayor Zoran Mamdani, who said he would not attend. Some view his criticism of Israeli policy as anti-Semitic. Governor Kathy Hochul was there.
3: We stand up for each other. We are allies with one another. And hate against one is hate against all, and I, as the governor of the greatest state in the nation, will not tolerate it.
2: Along with Attorney General Letitia James.
4: The Jewish community is not the only one responsible for standing against anti-Semitism. It requires everyone.
2: Julie Walker, New York.
1: Police in Hawaii have charged a 36-year-old man with killing three people in a remote community that's known for its communal lifestyle. More details, SRNNews.com.
5: Today's verse is taken from Deuteronomy, when Moses instructed the children of Israel. He said, "Do not add or subtract from these commands I'm giving you from the Lord your God. Just obey them." Instruction for Life from Deuteronomy 4, verse 2.

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1: Seems like I've been on a diet since I was about 6 months old, or at least it seems that way. My thorn in the flesh could be my metabolism. Is that possible? Like it refuses to convert calories, it just likes to store them? Now, over the years, I did kind of make friends with my metabolism, and thankfully, I was able to knock off a good amount of that, and I've just learned how much intake I can stand in relation to how much I'll be doing that day. The problem is that the day is filled with caloric choices, whether it's a nibble on those snacks that somebody brought to the office, or getting a sandwich from the deli like everybody else is, or eating that tempting dinner, you know, that someone has prepared. Oh, I've learned a fundamental principle, though, of how to control your weight. Yeah, you have to decide in advance what you're going to do. You choose your lunch fare before your appetite or your opportunity chooses for you. I have to decide in the morning what I'm going to do about lunch. And you decide early in the day that perhaps you're not going to eat dinner. Or you're going to figure out a very low-calorie dinner. In fact, pre-choosing, that's the point. It's actually the way to control any part of your life. Yeah. I'm Ron Hutchcraft. I want to have a word with you today about fighting temptation before it hits. Now, our word for today from the Word of God comes from Daniel chapter 1. We're in verse 8. Daniel is actually a captive in another country. He's in Babylon. Now, the Jews have been carried away to captivity there, and he's been identified as kind of a leadership prospect. And he and some of his friends are in a leadership academy there, you might say, and he's been asked to eat food that is forbidden to him by his Jewish faith. And he says he won't do it. The Bible puts it this way. Daniel resolved not to defile himself with the royal food and wine. And he asked the chief official for permission not to defile himself in his way. Well, he goes ahead and eats a diet that is consistent with his convictions, and he ends up stronger than any of those who ate the prescribed diet. Now notice here, his resolution came before, ahead of time, that he was not going to eat it. Then he took action to support that choice. He'd already resolved what he would not eat. But see, most of us don't do that. We make situational choices. Right in the middle of it, we'll say, well, I'll see how I feel. I'll see how it's going. I'll see which way the wind's blowing. I'll see how it goes. I'll see what the circumstances are. That's a good way to get blown away spiritually by a temptation.

0: Nation. Remember this, the key to no regrets choices is deciding in advance. I guess Samson had never really made up his mind how far he would go. And with Delilah, he lost his leadership and he lost his life. But Daniel, in contrast, knew where his line was and became one of God's great leaders. He had decided in advance. Now, if you're facing a situation where you'll be tempted to give away what you'll later wish you hadn't, decide in advance how you're going to handle it. That's nowhere more crucial than in keeping sex pure and special. You set your line sometime when you're alone with your Lord, and then you don't violate that boundary. You don't let your glands decide. Excuse me, but your glands make lousy choices. Maybe you're in a situation where you're going to be tempted to tell something less than the truth. Well, you got to decide now you're going to tell the truth and what truth you'll tell. It might be a situation where you're going to be offered a chance to sin, possibly. Would you decide now? How are you going to respond? How are you going to answer? We live in a world where 99% of the pressure is to not do it God's way. If you wait and see how it's going to go, I know how it's going to go. So do you. You'll make a wrong choice. No, you see, like a dieter, you have to know now what you're going to do then. Because the key, remember it, to no regrets choices? Yes, it is deciding in advance.
1: Thanks, Ron. Hi, I'm Doug Hutchcraft. 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
2: There's something about knowing a tough experience lies ahead that helps us to get ready for the difficulty, to gear up and mobilize our resources for a challenge to come. 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Begin discussing self-confidence in the elementary years. 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But also explain that this is a temporary experience, like going through a tunnel from which you will inevitably emerge. So much can be done to prepare kids for the coming crisis in adolescence if we'll give a little thought to the task.
1: For more information, visit drdobsonminute.org.

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3: It's unfair, and frankly, sometimes life hurts. You know that. Well, God reminds us in His Word that through the trials of life, our faith will be tested. What will we do when life hurts? Will we stand firm on the promises of God? Will our faith remain steadfast? James 1 says, "Consider it pure joy, my brothers, whenever you face trials of many kinds, because you know that the testing of your faith produces perseverance." We can rejoice, knowing that the testing of our faith produces good things in our lives. Sometimes it is hard to see that God is up to something good. He can be trusted, even when life hurts.
4: Learn more about Joytime Ministries at joytime.org.

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1: No evolution in embryology. This is Ken Ham, editor of the apologetic and faith-building series, The New Answers Books. The idea that an unborn baby progresses through supposed evolutionary stages with gill slits, a yolk sac, and a tail during development has long been debunked. But it's still taught in textbooks. What these textbooks don't say is the gill slits are throat pouches that will form features such as the inner ears. And the poorly named yolk sac serves as the baby's first blood cells. And the tail is the tailbone where all the muscles will eventually attach so the baby can sit, stand and walk. We don't go through evolutionary stages as we grow in the womb. Instead, we're carefully knit together by our Creator.
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7: With SRN News, I'm Rich Thomason in Washington. Their ceasefire did not prevent the U.S. and Iran from trading fire over the weekend. President Trump insists prospects are good for an agreement to extend the ceasefire and reopen the Strait of Hormuz. There's a change of plan for the upcoming celebration of America's 250th anniversary, dubbed the Great American State Fair.
8: Organizers announced Saturday that President Trump himself will headline the event, set to start June 25th on Washington's National Mall. Some artists, like Bret Michaels, the Commodores, and Martina McBride, withdrew over concerns about the event's political ties. Others, including rappers Flo Rida and Vanilla Ice, still plan to perform. Freedom 250 spokesperson Danielle Alvarez emphasized the broader fair that is scheduled from June 25th through July 10th includes an array of exhibits, family-friendly attractions, musical performances, flyovers, and more. Bernie Bennett reporting.
7: There is more legal maneuvering ahead of the trial of Charlie Kirk's alleged assassin.
9: A Utah judge will decide whether to restrict access in parts of a July preliminary hearing and seal some exhibits in the case of the man accused of killing Charlie Kirk. Tyler Robinson's defense hopes to bar reporters and the public from parts of the July 6th through 10th proceedings. They'll feature the most significant presentation of evidence to date. Prosecutors are hoping for the death penalty if Robinson is convicted. He's charged with crimes, including aggravated murder and the September 10th assassination of Kirk on a Utah college campus. Robinson has not yet entered a plea. I'm Haya Pinjwani.
7: Five rescued, two others still down there, trapped in a flooded cave in Laos. Rescue workers are searching for an alternate way into the cave, where the two have been trapped for almost 2 weeks. Heavy rains making the main entry impassable. On Wall Street, stock futures higher so far this morning. And this is SRN News.
5: 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Have a terrific day.
7: There's a new study of sermons and social issues.
10: It comes from the Pew Research Center, and it finds that white evangelical Protestants who attend church regularly are most likely to hear the pastor mention abortion or homosexuality from the pulpit. Catholics, on the other hand, are more likely to hear about abortion or immigration. Amongst white mainline Protestants, sermons are more likely to mention a wide range of issues, including those mentioned, as well as Israel, the Iran war, and the environment. Michael Harrington reporting.
7: Ohio is the latest state to consider assisted suicide. Democrats in the state legislature have introduced a bill would allow residents to take their own life with the help of a doctor. The last time such an attempt was made in Ohio was in 2018.

0: measure did not go anywhere. Pro-life advocates and clergy members are vowing to campaign hard against that legislation, and polls indicate that, at least in the early going, residents are mostly skeptical of the idea. This is SRN News. It is being referred to as an incident. It made for some anxious moments for passengers on an international flight.
1: A United Airlines flight to Spain turned back to Newark after a possible security threat. The flight carrying 190 passengers and 12 crew members returned to Newark because of suspicious four-letter Bluetooth device name. Passengers evacuated while Port Authority police swept the aircraft, and passengers had to be rescreened by TSA and Customs before reboarding. The replacement flight took off early the next day and landed in Spain that afternoon. The incident follows other recent security concerns with United Airlines, including a diverted domestic flight and a collision at Newark Airport earlier this month. I'm high up and joined.
0: President Trump is fuming about a court ruling that blocks his renovation plans for the Kennedy Center. Calls the ruling judge an anti-Trump hater. More details at srnnews.com.
2: 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He said, "Do not add or subtract from these commands I'm giving you from the Lord your God. Just obey them." Instruction for life from Deuteronomy 4, verse 2.

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1: Are there things that you would do in these VR spaces or in these gaming spaces that you would not do in front of mom and dad or grandma and grandpa? No. Okay, good. Let's keep that. And so just being a light there and sharing Jesus in whatever they do.
2: Welcome to Family Life Today, where we want to help you pursue the relationships that matter most. I'm Ann Wilson.
3: And I'm Dave Wilson, and you can find us at familylifetoday.com. This is Family Life Today. Honey, we're talking about your favorite topic of today.
2: Yes, we are.
3: What is it?
2: Gaming.
3: I don't know if it's gaming or is it called the meta universe? We've got Jonathan Ober, who goes by Ober.
1: Yes.
3: Yeah, and I'm going to ask you about Jonathan, and I got to try this. Frank Kuligowski.
1: That was perfect.
3: Was it perfect? Kuligowski. I want to see if Ann can say it.
2: That's Kuligowski.
3: Oh, you're so
1: great.
3: Easy.
1: Yep, that's it.
3: You've got the VR. What do you call that thing over there?
1: This is a virtual reality VR headset.
3: What in the world are you guys doing in this universe? And how do you know each other?
2: In this universe.
1: We're going into different worlds where we're meeting other people. And when I say worlds, it could be something like an internet cafe. It could be a Japanese Shinto temple type place.
3: You're actually online in that space?
1: Yes, we are visiting a virtual world that someone has created. Maybe it looks like a real place. Maybe it looks like something fantastical that they've made up. There could be a giant whale swimming in the sky and beautiful ocean water just kind of lapping up against the shore. So any kind of thing you could think of, there might be a world out there where you could go and visit.
3: Can you just like knock on the door and walk in? How do you get in?
1: There's these things called portals, and you can throw a portal out and bring a friend with you, and you just walk through and think of it as just like a giant oval that has a picture of that world, and you're there in a matter of seconds.
2: People are
3: really
2: thinking right now, wait,
1: magically,
2: are we listening to Family Life Today? Yes, you are. And this is a place where a lot of our kids, our young adults, us, like a lot of us are going to these places.
1: Yeah.
3: What happens when you get there? What do you do?
1: So a lot of what we're trying to do is meet people where they are. And so we approach them and sometimes we just say, hi, how are you doing today? And that could turn into a conversation.
3: Not a lot different than if you walked into a park.
1: No, not a lot different.
3: And they're sitting there and you just were a nice guy and you say, hey, how you doing?
1: Yep,
3: and
1: for
3: you
1: sure.
3: See if they want to talk.
2: Wait, is this different from playing video games online, which everybody's doing?
1: Yes.
2: Different?
1: We use VR chat.
2: Okay.
1: When we're going into
2: And what is VR chat?
1: For
2: the people that aren't the gamers.
1: Yep. It is an application typically on a virtual reality headset. So you can go

0: on your phone. It does have an element of a phone app and a computer or PC app, but you're going on there and essentially to meet other people or maybe just hang out in a virtual space. And we say, how are you doing today? And sometimes that can be retorted, like somebody might curse at you, unfortunately. But a lot of what we're finding is that there are people that are just lost in their own world, and maybe the only place that they find freedom or they find connection is in the virtual space. And so when we say, how are you doing? Sometimes that person responds with, I'm doing all right. I personally like to say, what do you mean by all right? What's going on that you're only all right? Because if you're not good or you're not great, something's going on. And so that then can steamroll into a conversation of maybe their life with their family is not great and they're in or in a relationship that's broken, a girlfriend or boyfriend. I recall an experience where I met a person, they go by the name of Huska, and I went up to them and I just said, how are you doing? And you know, he was like, I'm doing okay. And said, okay, well, tell me a little bit about that. And he was sharing a little bit. And in that conversation, he asked me, what was I doing in VR chat? And I said, well, I come in here with a group of friends over my lunch break. And he's like, well, how do you get, you know, enough time for your lunch break? And I was like, well, I work for this organization called Family Life. And a part of that, we have this group that go into VR chat to share the gospel and meet people where they're at and just point them to Jesus. He said, I am a new Christian. And he said, I've been struggling to find a church. And this person is from Australia. So again, VR chat, you're meeting people from all over the world. And so he starts sharing a little bit then about how his parents don't believe in Jesus. They don't take him to church. They don't want anything to do with it. And he was looking for community. And so that perked up in me, the community that we have. We have a Discord group, which is an application where people can come on and chat and be a part of communities. And so I said, hey, we have this gaming place where people like you who may be new Christians or have been Christians for a while can come and meet others, game together, build community, but foster friendships and get resources on how they can then share the gospel with others. And so within that hour that I talked to Huska, he was like, I know that God brought you into this space today to talk to me, to encourage me, and then to invite me in. Within probably 6 hours or so, he was in our Discord and communicating with other people. And now he's a part of our community.
1: So Frank, how did you guys fall into this? You've known each other for a while. It's not like you're these teenage boys. You guys are married with families.
0: Yes.
1: First of all, like, tell us about that part. Like, you've been married for a while.
2: Yeah. So I have been interested in how God is using technology in the church spaces and in Crew, Family Life, and how he's building his kingdom. And it was 2022 in the summer that I heard about a particular webinar or a day of different talks. I was listening and doing some work, and different people got on and shared a little bit from this angle, technology in church and technology. But then one guy got on, his name is Pastor Brock, and he just got on there and said, I go into virtual reality, I share my faith, you got to come. And it was a call. It was an invitation. He's come with me. He's just saying, please, all you are listening, come with me. And I thought, oh, I want to go. I hadn't been in VR or anything. And like, I knew some video game and we were trying to do some video game stuff. But virtual reality, I didn't have experience with that. And I thought, oh. So I talked to my wife and said, actually, Beth, hey, I heard this thing. What would you think if we got a headset, you know? And she's like, okay.
3: You didn't even have a headset.
2: I didn't have a headset or anything. I'm captivated by this Pastor Brock, his invitation, come with me to share the gospel.
3: It sounds like, when you said that, I said, remember Jesus saying, come and see?
1: Yeah.
2: Come and see. And
3: it's just
2: really
3: like
2: was
3: an invitation.
1: How old were your kids?
3: Come
1: then
3: take a look.
2: So they're, I guess it was 14, 16, 18. Those are my, at that time. This is 4 years ago.
1: We're like, do we have the coolest dad in the world? Did they think that?
2: Well, actually, I asked my son, who was 18, and he's really into tech. And I said, John, can you help me set this up? So I went to Best Buy. I got one. I came home and, hey, can you help me with this? He's like, sure. And he gets it. Yeah, and fiddles with it. And and so I reached out to this Pastor Brock and asked him more. And so I want to do this. And so I went into the platform of the program, VR chat. There's a number of them out there, but this one in particular is a lot of chatting going on. People are engaging one another. And I just jumped in, and I'll share this really quickly. So I'm in my living room, and my wife Beth is there, and one of my daughters, and it's

0: time. I put it on and I'm like, okay, I'm going to do this. And I, you know, get in there. I'm kind of looking around. So I'm physically in my living room with the headset and I'm looking around and all of a sudden I saw this creature, like this ball and then these little eyes on top. And then a voice came and it was a really young kid. He says, I'm not scary. I'm just young. And then just like scurried off. I thought, whoa.
1: So you design your own little,
0: you can make,
1: what do you call it?
0: Avatars.
1: Avatars.
0: Yeah. And this particular avatar, it just caught me off guard and I just kind of turned over and it was like right next to me. And I was like, wow. And so I started exploring. I started talking to some friends and, hey, we want to do that. And they started going and we did. And that's how I got into virtual reality. Now there's a number of, the term I've heard is platforms or applications. Yeah. There's a bunch of them out there, but this particular one that Ober and I go is primarily set up for conversation and talking. It's VR chat. Now there are games, people play pool and hide and seek, and there's a bunch of games, but a lot of worlds are just set up to have conversations.
1: I mean, is it generally, as you walk in, like, let's talk VR chat, is it generally light and up, or is there darkness? Because
2: yeah, parents are like, this sounds dangerous.
1: I mean, immediately when you said a little kid, you know, a parent goes, oh, this is where trafficking and bad things happen.
0: Yeah, there is.
1: So I'm sure there's some of that. Oh, and the other side is like thinking about guys like you going in there with the light of Jesus, like, wow, that's a really good thing. Yeah. So is it both and?
3: Yeah, I would say it's both and. I mean, there are definitely worlds that are like you're going to go to a bar or a nightclub or worse. And within those, because even though there's a limitation, an age restriction of like you need to be 13 and up, nobody follows that. And so there are little kids in there. And there's other spaces where you might go in and you can say whatever you want. Nobody's policing the language. No. Now, as users, once you're in there, if somebody is specifically like, you maybe have some racism or some, you know, very coarse language, and that you can click on them and you can mute them so that you just don't have to hear it. And I've done that. I think you've probably done that too.
0: You can even go a step further and then just like hide them from view, like they don't even exist. Like, boom, they're gone. Mm-hmm. They could be right in front of you and they disappear.
3: Yeah. And I was going to say, on top of like you had shared a little bit about your kids and experiencing you being in there, I have two daughters and both of them have been in, not necessarily in VR chat, but I know one of my daughters, she and I have gone in together with the same, you know, idea of like, hey, let's have a conversation with people. Cause I'm 43. Some people are, yeah, as soon as you say like, you know, like, hey, I'm 43, you know, if they ask and I'm like, yeah, I'm 43. And they're like, oh, I'm done. I'm not having a conversation with you. Or they find out, you know, you start sharing about Jesus. Sometimes, you know, that turns people off. And so my daughter who is 16, who has been going in VR for probably 3 years now. So right at the 13 age, she can go in and have conversations that I will never have. And she shares Jesus and shares, you know, things that she's learning. She's at a Christian school, so she's learning Bible verses. She's learning the stories, the passages, and she's sharing with these other people and making friends, playing games, making friends, and showing Jesus.
1: 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And when you join this monthly giving community, you're not just donating, you're building something eternal.
2: And we'd be so honored to have you on the journey with us. We really would. So here's the question. Will you join us today?
1: I hope your answer is yes. And if it is, go to familylifetoday.com. You can click the donate button right there and become a part of the monthly partner program.
2: Is this your ministry? Is this part? You're both on Family Life staff, but is this kind of like a way that you evangelize in its ministry?
0: Well, actually, I am with another team and crew.
2: That's right.
0: Actually, two teams. But originally, my main team, actually, now I'm kind of serving on two teams, is neither of them were really doing this at first, and I wasn't all plugged in. So I really felt like, you know, I love field ministry. I love to share my faith. I love to go with other people, learn with them, do it with them.
2: You've been a missionary in Turkey.
0: Right. So we were there in the Middle East a number of years, and I love it. I missed it. And so lunchtime afforded me like, hey, right here at, you know, the headquarters, I could just put this on and press it in 1 minute. I'm connected. And so we started doing this at lunch, and it was a ministry and it is a ministry. As it turned out, Jesus Film has actually put together a team where now they're focusing on virtual reality. Yep. And so I'm part-time with Jesus Film.
2: What's that look like? Incredible.
0: Yeah, and so they've got a team that's focused on AI.

0: and VR, and these are two focal points, and they week in and week out. And so, yeah, so now I can do it partly as a role,
1: yeah,
0: and still ministry. I mean, evenings, weekends, sometimes like I do, but it started off as lunch, and the group that goes together at lunch, and actually just this last time when Ober was there, we've got a group of us that every week goes in, and just, we assemble, we come into a room, we talk a little bit, how
1: you doing?
0: You
1: all go into the same room?
0: You go to the same room?
2: We start out at a spot that we've picked out as far as like, this is our hub.
1: Yeah.
2: And we go in there and we talk a little bit, share a little bit about what's going on in each other's lives, as well as praying for our next step for where we're going to go.
0: And then two by two, or sometimes three, sometimes all four say, hey, let's go check out that world. And you can scroll and you say, what about that world today? Or, oh, my friend Jim is there. Let's go visit him. You know, and every week we go out. And I will say this too. It's exciting
1: crazy.
0: That this team with the Jesus film, one of our friends, Stuart, who has actually been, the Lord used the VR to help bring him to Christ. And he's returned to continue to do this. This is his main role. This is his main thing. Like, we're doing it part-time as a ministry. And it's growing, and the Jesus film team has got a dedicated team to reach these people.
3: I mean, it's really, you guys know this, it's what happens on college campuses even today with crew, with different ministries where they huddle.
0: Yeah.
3: They pray. Let's go out. My first ever Christian meeting on the Ball State campus where I was playing quarterback. I just come to Christ. I go to this. It's called Prime Time. It was crew, right?
0: I remember.
3: And my discipler was a married student, said, you got to go to this meeting. And again, I'm brand new.
0: Okay.
3: And I'm like walking to it embarrassed.
1: So like, it's like you're going to a portal.
3: Yeah. I mean, everything you just described, I experienced that night. I go, this is pretty funny though. I sit in the back row. I didn't know anybody. And Bill, my buddy, wasn't there.
0: Yeah.
3: And then the guy gets up to give the message. You won't believe this. He goes, hey, tonight's going to be a little different. Instead of me speaking, we're going to pair up two by two, and we're going to go out to the campus and share the gospel. And I say, so find somebody. And I get up, and I'm out. Because I'm like, no, I'm brand new. This is not what, you know. And I'm literally walking through the lobby of this dorm area, and I'm going back to my dorm room, and Bill comes running in. He goes, where are you going? I go, Bill, they're going out to share Christ. I'm that, you know, that's not me. And he goes, no, you go with me. No. I go, no, Bill, I don't know. No, you even have to talk. You pray, I'll talk.
0: Yeah.
3: So I go, this is pretty funny. First guy, you know, open door.
0: Yep.
3: We go in, I'm sitting on the bed.
1: It's just what you guys are doing virtually.
3: Yeah. I mean, when you said this, like, wow, this is still able to do it. Anyway, I'll end with this. This is so funny because I'm sitting on this bed across from this dude and Bill. And Bill's got the four spiritual laws. This is back in the 70s. So he starts talking to this guy. Well, you know what happened? I watched Bill lead this guy to Jesus.
0: On that first day.
3: And it transformed my life. So to think of that moment of my life, you're doing that.
1: You know what?
3: In a new world, in a world nobody even thinks is possible.
1: You could have created an avatar that nobody would have known.
3: Yeah, so I could have been.
1: What are your avatars?
0: Mine's an anime figure with a ball cap and this kind of this coat. Yeah, I used to be a raccoon, and I was like, okay, I think I'll switch it now. And you could do anything. A dragon, you know, you could make a Ball State quarterback. Good avatar. Easy enough and just design it.
3: I don't think that would be very attractive, but what are you?
2: So my name is Jonathan. And so I go in as Jonathan from Hotel Transylvania, which is a animated movie. And the reason I chose is because, one, we share the same name. And two, he is someone that when people see him, they're like, oh, you're, and I'm like, Jonathan from Hotel Transylvania. And that starts a conversation because it's something that is familiar. And so that's why I've chosen that avatar. You know, you can go and be a Teenage Mutant Ninja Turtle or Spider-Man or Lego Spider-Man or a cat or a dog, like a dragon. There are, again, if you think it, somebody probably made an avatar for it.
3: Really?
2: Yeah.
0: And the worlds. In VR chat, I read somewhere that they say there's 25,000 worlds that people have made. We each get a home world when you first sign up. You just get your own little space. But anything, I mean, this studio, you can just make it exactly. You can put tables and chairs and light, everything. You can go in and walk around in a VR chat world that is just like this.
1: That someone created.
0: I mean, there's McDonald's, there's 7-Eleven, there's a movie theater. I mean, people, beaches and castles and
2: tree houses.

0: spaceships and treehouse. Like, you make whatever you want.
1: I mean, is there anything negative about, you know, stepping into this world and trying to reach people?
2: Yeah. Like, would you allow your kids to do it on without any like kind of guidance? Yes.
3: Yeah. First off, as a parent, you need to know your children. And you need to understand that there are dangers whenever you're in virtual spaces, let alone real life places. And so for our daughters, like, it was always about the communication. So like whenever they would play a video game or go into VR, my thought is always, what are your plans? What are you going
2: to
3: do?
2: Do you say that to them?
3: Yes.
2: Yeah. Okay. I think it'd be good to instruct parents on how to have those conversations.
3: And now it's at the point where we have asked them that question enough that now they're like, I'm going into VR to play XYZ game, or I'm going to play on the Nintendo Switch and I'm going to play, you know, Mario Kart or whatever it might be. And so that's just, I would say stage one is just communicate. What are your plans? Because if we, just as Christians, if we go into spaces where we don't have a plan, then usually the bad things happen.
1: Yeah.
3: Or things we don't intend to happen. And so that would be part one. And then part two is just being wise in what they're doing. So like if they say, I'm going into VR chat, okay, what is VR chat? If you don't know, what is VR chat? And ask them to kind of show you. There are ways that you can actually cast the headset to a TV or to a phone so that you can see exactly what they're doing.
0: Everything you see.
3: Even in the beginning, if you're like, hey, I really want to be a part of this and want to understand what you're doing, can we cast that to the phone or can we cast that to the TV? And then I'll watch. And then after a while, you know, hopefully that builds trust in your kid, your student, in what they're doing. And you'll be able to see like, hey, maybe this isn't the best place to go. The other thing is I would say like some of our daughters have friends that are also doing this. So they're going in together. So if they're not going with me, they're going with a friend. Mm. And then it's just our policy that you need to stay together. Mm. It's easy to get lost in some of those places in terms of someone coming and maybe badgering you. Like if you are trying to share the love of Jesus, you're sharing the Bible, it's easy to get distracted. You see something shiny, you see a new portal, maybe you want to go into that. But it's our policy, stay with your friend or stay with dad when he's in there. I don't necessarily need to be a part of those conversations that they're having with other people. Mm. But the cool thing is I can step back as an avatar and my cone of hearing in the game could be right on the cusp of where they're standing. And so I can still hear them, but I'm not like in their space. And so I can build that trust with my student, with my child, and see like, okay, they're doing what they are called to do in this space.
2: Are there predators in this area that you have to warn your kids about? And how would you?
0: When we talk about some of these VR spaces, a number of platforms, VR chat specifically is pretty dark, and it's pretty, technically they have some rules about like hacking and all that. But as far as what people say, what they do, they're almost anything. They're just, things are happening. And so I like what Ober said, you're really going with somebody else, going with a group and, you know, being there together. But it is very dark in some of these places. Yeah. And just.
2: And yet you guys are walking into these spaces a lot of times together to be light.
0: Yeah. For sure.
2: So you're not necessarily saying to your little kids, yeah, go on in there.
0: Right.
2: But you're saying we'd like to go and be a light and impact others for the gospel.
0: And I will add, too, so I mentioned there's a number of platforms. Roblox is actually one that maybe you've heard. I know a lot of, you know, parents have kids or grandkids that are playing Roblox on, you know, the iPads and their phones and that. So Roblox is, I believe, the largest metaverse platform at this time. I think my friend on the Jesus Film team, Bruce, was saying, I think there's like over 300 billion monthly active users.
2: Wow.
0: So Roblox is different in that they're really into security, trying to keep it safe because there's a lot of kids there. They're aiming this for kids. And so their rules, and they will boot people out. They monitor, you know, the things you say in that. And so that is a much safer one, although there still are people, predators, and trying to, you know, go in there. But much different platform. The feel is different. So if my kid is really into Roblox, I might say, hey, you're playing it. You're with your friends. Have you thought about how the Lord can use this, how you can be having conversations, even simple questions, asking questions, listening to people? And so if people are in Minecraft or Roblox or, you know, these spaces already, how can they start working through these spaces for the Lord?
3: One of the things we've talked about with our daughters specifically is like digital citizenship. We are citizens of God and, you know, what we do in the real world and how we interact with our friends, you know, not talking behind their back and making sure that, you know, that we're hospitable to them, to our neighbors, whomever it might be that comes into our life. Like, we're citizens. And so in these platforms, we're digital citizens where just

0: like what we're doing in real life? Like, are there things that you would do in these VR spaces or in these gaming spaces that you would not do in front of mom and dad or grandma and grandpa? No. Okay, good. Let's keep that. And so just being a light there and sharing Jesus in whatever, whatever they do.
1: So I mean, what's your goal? Like, why do you guys do this? What do you hope?
0: I mean, I think the biggest goal is just to redeem a platform that right now doesn't seem redeemable. But also I think the underlying is just meeting individuals. Like you said, there are millions of people in Roblox. There are, I think at any given time, I looked up just recently, like 60 to 70,000 people in VR chat. And in those spaces, there's got to be at least one person that needs to know Jesus, if not tens of thousands.
2: What a great conversation with Jonathan and Frank about a world most of us don't even know exists. It's a metaverse, meta-universe, whatever you call it. I mean, it's a place where a lot of people, not just our children, are hanging out.
1: Do you have any idea how many millions of people are in that world?
2: No. And the fact that we as parents don't often know, we need to know.
1: Yeah.
2: It's something that will help us. And we're going to help you. Frank and Jonathan have put together a Metaverse Ministry Toolkit just for you. And we have it at familylifetoday.com. 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And this will get you started to help navigate this metaverse. And guess what? We're going to talk about it again tomorrow. So join us back tomorrow.
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0: Our world is facing a global mental health crisis. Over 200 million people across this planet suffer from internet and social media addiction. More than half of all students have said social media made them feel less confident about themselves. Teens who spend 5 hours or more a day on their devices are 70% more likely to have a risk factor for suicide. Over 90% of parents think social media is having a negative impact on their children's mental health. In fact, the Surgeon General suggests adding a warning label that states, social media can be toxic to the mental health of young people. 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
1: Today we're going to look at a story we've already looked at once before, but there's something else here that I want you to notice. Here's the story now, Matthew 3, verse 13 and onward. It says, "Then Jesus came from Galilee to John at the Jordan to be baptized by him. And John tried to prevent him, saying, 'I have need to be baptized by you, and are you coming to me?' But Jesus answered and said to him, 'Permit it to be so now, for thus it is fitting for us to fulfill all righteousness.' Then he allowed him." There's a lot of fuel for really deep thought in this story. Why in the world would a sinless Jesus ask for baptism? Well, as we've already studied once before, Jesus was setting an example for the rest of us. If you want to know the right way to live your life, if you want a pattern for a better way to live, then take the life of Jesus and follow that. You can't possibly go wrong.

0: But there's something else going on here that's also important to notice. Did Jesus personally need baptism?
1: Hey, sis! Dad! Mom! Come on! Your Story Hour's on!
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3: Hi there, boys and girls.
4: Welcome, welcome, welcome.
3: We're so glad you've joined us for another Your Story Hour program. And say, Uncle Dan, I have a really unusual and exciting story to tell today.
4: Unusual? How so, Aunt Carol?
3: Well, have you ever felt like you were supposed to do something, but you couldn't explain why?
4: Well, let me think. Well, I remember when I was a boy, I knew I was supposed to make my bed, pick up my clothes, but believe me, when I didn't do it, my mother had no trouble explaining why.
3: I can relate to that, but that's not quite what I mean.
4: Well, do you mean that there are times when our conscience tells us that we should be doing something that we're not?
3: No, not quite that either. Although I'm sure we've each had times when our conscience has talked to us. It's more like you're impressed to do something. You can just feel it.
4: Well, I'm not sure. But I suspect that by the end of your story, we'll all know exactly what you mean.
3: You could be right about that, Uncle Dan.
4: So what's the name of your story, Aunt Carol?
3: I call it The Mysterious Midnight Ride. Many years ago, in a small village nestled in the forested hills of eastern Canada, Pastor Paul Nichols and his wife Maggie ministered to friends, neighbors, and even strangers with kindness and generosity. Pastor Paul often traveled by horseback to visit his parishioners, and Maggie tended their home and welcomed many in need of encouragement or a hot meal. As we join our story, one such visitor has joined the Nichols for the evening meal.
5: Well, Maggie, as usual, your venison stew is delicious.
6: Thank you, dear.
7: Oh, for sure, Mrs. Nichols. That was wonderful.
6: Would you like a little more, James? Huh? There's plenty more in the pot. Cornbread, too. No shortage of that.
7: Oh, thank you kindly. I couldn't hold another bite, I don't believe. You've been too kind inviting me to your table before my ride back home. Oh, speaking of which, I better be getting along or my M.O. think I've been kidnapped for ransom. Guess that ain't too likely, though, is it, Pastor?
5: Well, James, I guess kidnappers might pick on someone a little more endowed with this world's goods than you and Emma. But I must say that you, all of us, for that matter, have been generously endowed with God's goodness and grace.
7: And all of us do our best to help one another, just like you tell us to do.
5: Well, you have been listening to my sermons, then.
7: Oh, you betcha, Pastor. Laying up that treasure for the future. Besides which, when you think I'm sleeping there in the middle of your preaching, I'm just studying the insides of my eyelids.
5: Now, I would be rich, James, if I had a quarter for every time somebody told me that one.
7: I'm just teasing you, Pastor. You know that. Well, I best be getting on my way. I hear Blaze out there talking to me. Guess he's dreaming about munching on his oats tonight.
5: All right, James. You take care now.
7: You betcha. Much obliged, Ms. Nichols.
6: Glad you could join us, James. Give our best to Emma.
7: Will do. Will do. Oh, settle down there, Blaze. Bye now. Thanks again.
5: Goodbye.
6: Goodbye. Bye.
7: Get up there. Come on. Come on,
5: Blaze. Salt of the earth, that man. Emma, too. Good people.
6: Yes, dear. You're right. Good people.
3: During the next few weeks and months, Pastor Nichols continued his ministry to all the good people of the surrounding countryside. Sometimes that meant visiting the sick in the hospital. Sometimes it meant rejoicing with new parents when a baby was born. Sometimes it meant collecting food or clothes for the needy. Sometimes it meant grieving with the family of a lost loved one. But whatever the service required, the pastor was always quick to respond, and Maggie was always right by his side, both in thought and deed, for she dearly loved her husband and she dearly loved the people. Then one evening...
5: Maggie, I'm home.
6: Ah, dear, I was beginning to worry. My sakes, you're soaked through.
5: I know, it's raining buckets and the temperature is falling fast.
6: Oh, well, come to the fire.

0: but everything I said is true.
1: Uh-huh. Well, it worked. Two pieces of pie coming up.
0: Maggie.
1: Yes? Dear, what is it? You look so strange.
0: I don't know.
1: Are you all right? You're not sick, are you?
0: No, it's not that. I just had the oddest impression.
1: Impression?
0: Yes, a feeling that... Oh, well, never mind. It can't be anything. It's nothing, I'm sure.
1: Nothing? What was it? Tell me.
0: That I should go. No. No, Maggie. My dear, don't worry. Your worry lines are showing right there between your eyes.
1: Are you sure you're all right?
0: Absolutely, my dear. Now, you bring on that pie.
2: Much later that evening...
0: Well, time to call it a day, I guess. It's getting late. Can you believe that this storm is... That was a close one.
1: I'll say. I sure pity anyone who has to be out on a night like this.
0: Nobody in the right mind would be out on a night like this.
1: Do you think Flash is all right in the barn?
0: Oh, sure. I closed him in a stall and gave him plenty of hay.
1: Well, then let's do call it a night, dear. And hope we can get to sleep with all the thunder and lightning.

0: haven't slept a wink.
1: Can you see the clock?
2: It's midnight.
1: Oh, I'm so tired. But I just keep tossing one way, then the other. And just about the time I start to drift off, then boom, more thunder.
2: Mm-hmm.
1: Maybe we should stuff cotton in our ears.
2: Mm-hmm.
1: Dearest?
2: Mm?
1: Are you listening to me?
2: Maggie, I have to go. I have to see for myself.
1: What?
2: I'm so impressed that I can't ignore it any longer. I have to go.
1: Go? Go where? What are you talking about?
2: Just as we were finishing supper, remember the impression, the feeling.
1: You're coming down with something. I just
2: no,
1: know it.
2: No, Maggie, no. I'm fine, really. It's just that I have to go.
1: Tonight? In this storm?
2: Yes, tonight in this storm, I have to go and check on James and Emma. Something is wrong. They need me.
1: What? James and Emma? But they live 7 miles away. You can't go out there tonight. You said it yourself. Nobody in their right mind would go out on a night like this.
2: I have to go, Maggie. I'm being impressed that I must.
1: But it's wet out there, and you'll catch your death. Dearest, do you know how crazy this sounds?
2: Crazy or not, I'm going. Can you find my old rain slicker?
1: But
2: I'll bundle up, I promise. My wool socks, wool sweater, heavy coat. Even if it turns to ice, I'll be warm.
1: But
2: Maggie, I have to do this. I don't know why. I just have to. Whoa, Flash. Oh, boy. I know. It's a nasty night out here. You'd rather be in the barn, and believe me, I'd rather be in bed. Here it is. James and Emma's house. Everything's dark. Everything looks fine. Nobody's around. The whole village is asleep except me. What am I doing here? I know, but if I go snooping around their house or bang on the door, I'll wake up the whole neighborhood. And then what would I say? Oh, what if they think I'm a burglar? James has a shotgun. I wouldn't want to meet at this hour of the night. Well, here goes. Oops. Big puddle. Boot full of water. What next? What a night. Okay. On the porch now. Mm-hmm. Can't see anything through.

0: behind us. Everything seems fine. We all just try the door. That's funny. The door's not even locked. I'll just open it a little. Maybe I should go inside and just take a quick look around. I can't see much in here. It's dark. I needed light, but be still my heart. Well, at least I could see in the lightning flash there's nothing out of place here. Everything's okay. Guess I'll just quietly leave and... But I still feel, I can't explain it, but I know something's wrong. Dear Lord, I don't understand why I'm here. I just know that I feel so strongly that these folks of yours are in some kind of danger. Please, please, Lord, protect these elderly people from any violence of any kind. And Lord, please hear me. If any hand has been raised to strike them, please paralyze it. In Christ's name, amen.
1: The next morning at breakfast.
2: So, you just left? You didn't wake them?
0: No, I'm sure they never even knew I was there.
2: It's just all so strange. I really thought you were out of your mind, what with that storm and the rain. The whole south pasture is underwater this morning.
0: I know. I still don't understand it. When I got there, everything seemed fine. Except the front door was open. That didn't seem right. Then, when I was inside...
2: Yes?
0: At first, I thought it was okay, but that same feeling suddenly came over me.
2: So what did you do?
0: I offered a prayer that God would protect them, and I left. You know?
2: What?
0: It might be interesting to ride over there this morning, just to make sure James and Emma are all right. To see if anything happened after I left. But before I do...
2: You'd like another stack of pancakes.
0: Maggie, my dear, I do believe you can read my mind.
2: Yes, dear, even though sometimes I think you're losing it.
0: Well, Flash, here we are again. Oh, boy. Just like last night. Everything looks fine. Maybe Maggie was right about me being crazy to ride over here at midnight last night. I sure hope James and Emma are all right.
3: Well, Pastor, welcome. Come in, come in.
0: Why, thank you, James.
3: Emma, come see us, Pastor Nichols. So, Pastor, what brings you our way today?
4: Pastor Nichols, how nice to see you.
0: Emma, you look well.
4: Oh, yes, pretty good for an old lady.
3: Oh.
4: Feel better today now that the storm's over. Rheumatism, you know.
3: I was just asking the pastor here how it is that he's over this way today.
0: Well, I just felt impressed to come say howdy to a few folks, you know. Check up on them, see how they're doing.
4: Well, we're mighty pleased to have you.
3: Yeah.
4: I suppose the storm was as bad over your way as here.
0: Just about the same, I'd say. Lots of lightning, thunder.
3: Yep, sounds like it. Tell you what, thunder was crashing around here so loud you couldn't hear yourself think.
4: How would you know? Huh? By midnight you was a snoring away, sounded like somebody sawing down timber.
3: Oh, well, always could sleep through a good storm. How about you, Pastor? You get any sleep last night?
0: Well, not much. I admit, I was up most of the night.
4: Well, sorry to hear it, but I know what you mean. I hardly got into winks myself. Wind was a-rattling the windows and the doors, the porch was creaking.
0: I can imagine.
4: But as they always say, the good Lord watches over his own. And here we are this morning. The sun's a-shining, and it's a beautiful day.
0: And no one is happier than I to know

0: You're both all right this morning.
1: Yep.
2: We'll get back to Aunt Carol's story in just a minute. But first, we have some very exciting things to tell you about.
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2: Adventures in the Holy Bible.
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3: Pastor Nichols was pleased to find James and Emma safe and sound the day after his mysterious midnight ride. Had he really had his senses about him when he'd ridden to their house through the wind and rain, thunder and lightning of the night before? Why would anyone do such a thing? And yet, he knew that he had received a clear impression to do exactly that.
4: So there they were, Maggie, pleased as punch to see me and without a hint that I'd been there last night.
5: And nothing was wrong. I mean, neither of them was sick. The house was all right. No damage from the storm.
4: Not a thing wrong. Even Emma's rheumatism was better this morning.
5: Well, then, I don't know what to say.
4: And I don't know what to tell you. It seems that my trip last night served no purpose at all. All I know is that I felt compelled to go, and I went. Other than that, it's a complete mystery.
3: Needless to say, after that night, Pastor Nichols wondered from time to time about the mysterious midnight ride he had made to James and Emma's house. But as time passed, busy as he was, the episode slipped from his mind. He continued to shepherd his flock of believers, and of course, he could always be counted upon to serve the needy. Then one day, a new opportunity presented itself.
6: That'll be $21.50, Pastor.
4: All right, Herb. Here you are. 10, 20, 21, and 50 cents.
6: Thank you. Maggie doing all right, is she? Oh, here, let me bag that up for you.
4: Thank you. Yep, Maggie's fine. Loves working in that garden of hers. That's why I bought all these seed packets.
6: I thought as much. And the little hand trowel, too.
4: Yes, and the fertilizer. She grows a lot of our food, you know, saves some on the grocery bills.
7: Say, Herb, you got any barbed wire in the store?
8: Oh, hi, Pastor.
4: Jacob, how's it going?
8: Fine, fine. Well, pretty fine, anyway.
4: You don't sound 100% sure. What's the matter?
8: Well, let's just say that being assistant warden of a prison isn't the nicest job sometimes. It's a good job, and some of the men are really trying to change their lives. But try as I might, I just can't seem to get through to some of the others.
6: Is that why you need the barbed wire, Jacob?
8: Well, actually, no. It's to keep my cows from visiting the neighbor's place. But there are times when I just want to wrap about 500 strands of that stuff right around some of those cells. Sometimes to keep people in, and other times to keep people out. You know what I mean.
4: I imagine it's a pretty big challenge, all right.
8: You got that right, Pastor. Say, it's kind of funny I'd run into you today.
4: Oh?
8: Yeah, I was going to come by and see you. I had an idea. A kind of favor to ask of you.
4: Well, shoot, Jacob. No time like the present.
8: I was thinking, wondering, if you might be available to come by the prison sometime and talk to the men.
4: Absolutely, Jacob. You just name the time.
8: I don't suppose you'd be open to, a weekly meeting?
4: Well, maybe.
8: So you'll come then?
4: I'll come. How does Tuesday afternoon strike you?
8: Sounds perfect. I'll make arrangements to meet you at the front gate. 2:00?
4: See you then, Jacob. 2:00 sharp. Well, well, it almost looks like Jacob did string his barbed wire around this place.

0: Looks pretty forbidding to me. Oh, there's Jacob now.
1: Hey there, Pastor.
0: Jacob, hello.
1: Just a second. Let me get the gate. There now, come on inside.
0: Thanks. I can't help but wonder how I'll be received by the men.
1: Those that are interested are already in the cafeteria, so don't worry, they're eager to hear what you have to say.
0: Sounds good.
1: First, we'll need to get you a badge at the guard station. Right this way. Men, Pastor Nichols has come today in response to an invitation that I personally made to him. I invited him based on the interest all of you gathered here had expressed to me. An interest in improving your outlook, your lives, and your future. I commend you for that. So, without further ado, Pastor Nichols. Yeah.
0: I come to you today to tell you that God sees you and loves you. All of you here, right now, as you are gathered in this room. But he sees much more than that. He sees what you could be. He sees your potential. And he longs to be a part of your future. Let me tell you a story by way of explanation.
2: Pastor Nichols continued to speak, and his audience paid rapt attention. They were hungry to receive the message about God's forgiveness and of his love for them. Then the pastor offered the last few words of encouragement.
0: And so I would say in conclusion, if you are willing to come to him and receive Jesus as your Savior, he is eager to give you the gift of eternal life, which he has promised to every believer. He will be with you every day. He will comfort and guide you. And he will hear you when you pray. And now, I understand it's dinner time.
3: Just in time for partridge under glass, Pastor.
0: My compliments ahead of time to the chef.
4: Yep, better to compliment him before you eat it.
0: Well, all kidding aside, if any of you wish to speak to me after the meal, I'll be happy to meet with you. I know you'll have the time. And I'm dedicating as much time as you'd like to talk with you personally.
2: Several of the men did take advantage of Pastor Nichols' invitation. They spoke earnestly to him about their desire to be forgiven by God for the wrongs they had committed and gave their hearts to God right there in the prison's cafeteria. Then finally, the last man stepped forward.
5: Hello, Pastor.
0: Hello. I'm so glad to talk with you. What's your name?
5: Arnold. Arnold Andrew Jenkins II, to be exact. But while you didn't know my name, still, you should know me.
0: Oh, I should? But I don't think... In fact, I'm sure I've never seen you before in my entire life.
5: Well, I know you.
0: You do?
5: Yes, and I know what you said is true. About God hearing and answering prayers.
0: You do? But I don't...
5: Do you remember that night when you went to see an elderly couple who lived on the outskirts of your town?
0: Well, I visit my parishioners pretty regularly, so I don't...
5: Oh, you'd remember this visit, Pastor. It was in the middle of the night, about 2 a.m. to be precise, on a very dark and stormy night.
0: Oh, yes, I remember that night.
5: About 4 months ago, right?
0: Right. I went to see James and Emma. What a night that was. I couldn't sleep because of an impression that something was wrong in that house. So I saddled up Flash, my horse, and rode through an awful thunderstorm. My wife thought I was crazy, especially when I got back home soaking wet and told her that there wasn't anything wrong after all.
5: No, but there was.
0: Was what?
5: Something wrong.
0: But I don't understand. How would you...
5: I was there, Pastor.
0: You were there? But that can't be. I didn't see anyone.
5: I'd just gotten there when you rode up. I was inside, and when I saw you were coming in, I hid behind the drapes in the living room.
0: You what? You were in the house?
5: Yes.
0: But the next day, I went there, and everything was fine. They never knew I had been there, and they certainly never knew you were there. They weren't hurt. They weren't missing anything that they mentioned to me. Did you take anything after I left?
5: Oh, no. How could I after I heard that prayer of yours?
0: You heard me pray?
5: Oh, yes. You were standing just a few feet away from

0: my hiding place. And I tell you, I got out of there as fast as I could after you left.
1: Well, I guess I'll never, ever forget that night, then.
2: Me either. Later, I did get caught for something that I'd done before, and they put me in prison. But I sure didn't harm anyone or anything in that house.
1: Well, well, well, I can't believe it. My impression was right after all. As I said, I'll never, ever forget that night.
2: And as I said, neither will I.
0: You see, now I sign my name with this hand.
1: I don't get what you're meaning.
0: It's my left hand.
1: So you're left-handed?
0: No, not really. I'm right-handed.
1: But then why do you sign?
0: Because of your prayer, Pastor. The prayer that God answered. Do you remember what you said?
1: Well, I prayed that God would protect James and Emma.
0: Right. And you prayed that any hand raised against them would be paralyzed.
1: Yes, that's right. I guess I did. But you don't mean...
0: Yes, I do mean. As you can see now, I'm reaching for my right arm with my left, and I'm moving my right arm from my side only because I'm moving it with my left hand. Since that night, Pastor, my right arm has been completely paralyzed.
1: What?
0: Yes, I can see you now understand. Pastor, I want to know this God who answers prayers. If he can do this... If he can answer your humble request on that stormy night, I know he can do anything. He can forgive my sin. He can make a new man of me. Tell me what to do, Pastor. Just tell me how.
3: As you can imagine, Pastor Nichols told Arnold Andrew Jenkins II just what he wanted to know. The pastor led him through a prayer to ask for forgiveness for the wrongs that he had done, and to ask Jesus to come into his heart as Savior and Lord. And, as you might also imagine, both men were right. The night that Pastor Nichols made his mysterious midnight ride was one night that neither of them would ever forget.
4: Aunt Carol, I have a question for you. Who do you think was in the greatest danger that stormy night, James and Emma or Arnold?
3: Well, James and Emma were in physical danger, but as children of God, their eternal lives were secure. Not so with Arnold.
4: My thoughts exactly. If James had woken up and fired his shotgun, Arnold would have died without accepting Jesus as his Savior, and that's eternal loss.
3: God's ways may sometimes be mysterious, but he loves us all, and only he sees the end from the beginning.
4: And speaking of the end, it's time for us to say goodbye for now, and God bless you always.
5: This has been your Story Hour, building for a better tomorrow.
3: This is Aunt Carol.
6: And Uncle Dan saying,
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3: See you again.

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1: Hello, friends. Would you like to hear an amazing fact? Bruce Ward Carr was a highly decorated United States Air Force colonel. During World War II, in November 1944,

0: When only 20 years old, he parachuted from his shot-up Mustang over Czechoslovakia. For 4 days, he endured freezing weather and hunger as he limped his way towards a German airfield with a badly sprained ankle, expecting to surrender. But around sunset, he spied mechanics prepping a German FW-190 aircraft for the next day's mission. After dark, Carr climbed into the new German fighter and spent an hour trying to figure out the foreign controls. When he managed to start the plane at 4 a.m., it woke up the whole base. Carr wasted no time taking off across the grass field with the Germans firing at him. Carr then flew 300 miles skimming the treetops to France, now with every European and Allied gun firing at his Nazi plane. Unable to lower the gear, he still successfully belly-landed back at his own base, where he was surrounded by military police and had trouble convincing them he was an American pilot that had been shot down a few days earlier. A few months later, Carr went on to earn the Distinguished Flying Cross for engaging 60 enemy aircraft with only 4 planes. Personally shooting down 5 enemy aircraft, he became the last ace in World War II. Carr then went on to fight and fly in the Korean War and the Vietnam War before retiring as a general. Soldiers still consider his greatest achievement was leaving the base in a P-51D Mustang and returning 4 days later flying a Luftwaffe FW-190. This experience reminds me, Pastor Ross, how many times there are marvelous stories in the Bible how angels have helped God's people escape impossible situations.
1: And that's right, Pastor Doug. That's an amazing story. You know, we like these history stories, but this one in particular, to fly off in, you know, an American-built fighter plane and come back in the enemy's top-line fighter plane, and then to dodge friendly fire was quite a feat, but he was successful. The amazing part is, so he survived World War II, but then he goes and he fights in Korea, and then he fights in, he flies in Vietnam, and he survives all of that, and I guess he dies of old age.
0: Yep, pretty much. That's really it's a wonderful testimony, and if you look at it, he's got quite a rack of medals, and it just reminds me about, you know, if God is watching out for you, then the angel of the Lord encamps round about those that fear him and delivers them. In Psalm 107, verse 6 and 7, it says, "They cried unto the Lord in their trouble, and he delivered them out of their distresses and led them forth by the right way." When you read the extended version of Colonel Carr and how he was able to steal that plane and fly back to safety, it was really close. He had no idea which controls did what, and he just kept fiddling in the dark and had a sprained ankle trying to steer a plane with a bad ankle. It is a miracle he made it back alive and didn't get shot by his own people. But, you know, it reminds us also of a free offer, and it's called the point of no return. Once he started that engine, he had to go for it. And, friends, once you make your mind up to be a Christian, you don't want to turn back. You've got to go for it. And we have a free offer. We do not offer this very often, Pastor Ross, but it's written by one of the founders of Amazing Facts, Joe Cruz, an inspiring book. It's been around for years. If you've never read it, you want to read it. It's called Point of No Return.
1: If you'd like to receive the book, it's free. All you have to do is call and ask. The number is 800-835-6747. You can ask for the book. It's called Point of No Return. You can also dial #250 with your smartphone and say Bible Answers Live, and then ask for the book by name, Point of No Return. You'll read it and then share it with somebody else, and it will be a blessing to them as well. Well, Pastor Doug, we have a number of folks ready with their Bible questions, but before we go to the phone lines, let's start with prayer.
0: Amen.
1: Dear Father, we are so grateful for your many blessings and the opportunity once again to be able to open up your word and study these very important truths for our lives and for the time in which we are living. So bless those who are listening, guide us here in the studio, and might this program glorify you. And we ask this in Jesus' name. Amen.
0: Amen.
1: Also want to mention, if you have a Bible question, the phone line here to the studio is 800-GOD-SAYS. That's 800-463-7297. That'll bring you in here to our studio. And we've got Christian in Texas. Christian, welcome to the program.
2: Hello.
0: Hi, thanks for calling.
2: So,
0: you're on.
2: Thank you.

0: My question is, in Matthew 10, I believe, Jesus said, don't fear those who can destroy the body but not the soul, but fear him who can destroy both the body and the soul.
1: Mm-hmm.
0: So my question is, like, what exactly is the difference between the body and the soul, and can you define the soul?
2: Well, I would compare it to your hardware and your software in the computer language, meaning you are who you are. You've got a character. Right now, we're in these old bodies that grow old and die. When Christ comes, we're going to get immortal, glorified bodies. But he's still going to download, or he's still going to put you, your personality, your character in the new body. He's saying, don't be afraid of those who might destroy your physical body and torture you. You're going to get a new body. But fear the one who can destroy body and soul, the essence of everything you are, in hell. So, and by the way, that proves, some people say, well, the body's destroyed in hell, but the soul burns on forever. Jesus says soul and body are destroyed in hell. And do we have a lesson that, I think we've got a lesson, of course, Are the Dead Really Dead, that talks about this.
3: That's
2: the
3: right.
2: Soul and the body.
3: Yeah, that's a good lesson. That's the one I was thinking of. We'll be happy to send it to anyone for free. You can ask for it. It's called Are the Dead Really Dead? And the number is 800-835-6747. That's 800-835-6747. Ask for the study guide, Are the Dead Really Dead? You can dial #250 on your smartphone, say Bible Answers Live, and then ask for it by name, Are the Dead Really Dead? Thank you, Christian. We have Martha in California. Martha, welcome to Bible Answers Live. You're on the air.
4: Good evening, pastors. Happy New Year to you.
2: Happy New Year.
4: Thank you. My question is this. Will the saints see the wicked burning in the lake of fire?
2: Well, I don't know that they're going to want to watch the whole episode, but it does seem to say that as the wicked, and this is Revelation 20, as the wicked surround the New Jerusalem and they are judged, God rains fire down upon them and devours them. And then Pastor Ross might help me find it at the end of Isaiah, where it says, you shall go forth and look upon the wicked, and they will be abhorring to all flesh. Let me see, Malachi, the day comes, it'll burn as an oven, and all the proud and all that we do wickedly will be stubble. The day that comes will burn them up. I think initially the righteous are going to behold the judgment of the wicked. Now, we don't believe that the wicked burn forever and ever. I know some churches teach that. We believe that the Bible says that there is a hellfire, the wicked burn, each one according to what they deserve, and that they are consumed. The Bible says they perish, they devour, they're devoured, they're destroyed, never will you be anymore, there's no more pain. So ultimately they're burned up. But I think we are going to behold some aspect of that judgment.
3: We got a verse, Ezekiel chapter 28 and verse 18. It's talking about the devil, but I think you can apply it also to the wicked.
2: Mm-hmm.
3: Therefore I brought forth fire from your midst. It devoured you. I turned you to ashes upon the earth in the sight of all who saw you.
2: There you go.
3: So it seems to indicate that, yes, there will be those who witness the destruction of the wicked. Thank you, Martha. We've got Danielle in Pennsylvania. Danielle, welcome to the program.
5: Hi, Pastor Batchelor and Pastor Ross.
2: Hi, how are you?
5: Good, how are you?
2: Good, thanks for calling.
5: My question is, thanks for having me. My question is eating chocolate considered a sin?
2: That's from the forbidden tree. No, I don't know. I'd never call it. It could be for someone, you know, anything. The Bible says if something's not of faith, it can be sin. I had to give up eating regular ice cream because I was just downright addicted to it. It was a problem. So for me, I would never condemn others for that. But some people are addicted to it. I hear people can get addicted to chocolate.
3: Mm-hmm.
2: And you're not going to ever find a scripture that says thou shalt not eat chocolate. And I'm sure a lot of people enjoy it with an innocent conscience. But there are some people, I suppose, that it's a problem.
3: You have to eat it every day.
2: Yeah, you know? If you got to eat it every day or you get addicted to it, anything that is controlling you like that is probably not good. And, you're not going to find a scripture that says eating chocolate's a sin.
3: All right, thank you. Next question.

0: caller that we have is Mia from California. Mia or Maya, welcome to the program.
1: Yes, you're on.
2: Hello, pastors. This is my question, and my question is, what would happen if Jesus sinned on earth, what would happen?
1: Yeah, so if, what would have happened to us if the devil had succeeded in making Jesus sin, I think is what you're asking. Well, first of all, this is what you call a hypothetical question. There's no limit to how many hypothetical questions you can create. People sometimes say, well, what if Eve ate the fruit and Adam didn't? Would God make a new wife for Adam, or what would have happened? All you can do then is speculate. But I think we would have been in trouble, because Jesus being a sinless sacrifice is what gives us hope. If Christ had sinned, then he could not have offered himself as a sinless sacrifice. That's why the devil tried so hard to get Jesus to sin, because then our situation would have been hopeless. We needed a perfect sacrifice, and that was Jesus. He kept the law perfectly. Jesus said, I have kept my Father's commandments, and I abide in his love. I think that's John 15. So, we don't know for sure, but I think we would have been in hot water if Jesus had failed to live a holy life. But praise the Lord, God knew that he would succeed. He prophesied it, and he did live a perfect life. That's why he said on the cross, it is finished. And when he rose from the dead, he said, all hail, meaning he had been victorious. So good question, Mia. We appreciate that.
0: You know, I'm thinking of a book that goes along with that subject, The High Cost of the Cross, deals with this.
1: Perfect.
0: And we'll be happy to send it to anyone who calls and asks. The number is 800-835-6747. Just ask for it, The High Cost of the Cross. You can dial #250, Bible Answers Live, and then say The High Cost of the Cross.
1: Amen.
0: We got Slater in South Carolina. Slater, welcome to the program.
3: Good evening, gentlemen. How are we doing tonight?
1: Doing great. Thank you for calling.
3: Great, great. So we know in the Garden of Eden, God talked to Adam and Eve, and Adam and Eve talked to God. And it makes me wonder what language did they first speak, and what language did God teach them, and what kind of alphabet did they use?
1: Yeah, great question. I'll start with the last part. I'm not sure they had an alphabet, because man probably had a photographic memory to start with. And it wasn't until later that man needed to develop writing, because they would forget things and they needed to codify messages. I could be wrong. There could have been an alphabet for sending emails through the cosmos. What language? I don't believe there's any language on earth that is an exact copy of the language of Eden or the New Earth. We may find that when we get to heaven, there are similarities between several earthly languages and some of the languages that were spoke before the Tower of Babel. We might, linguists might say, well, that's why that word sounds like this or like that. But, in several languages, baby's first word is something like mama or papa. They're very simple. So we don't know. If you ask my Spanish friends, they always say the language of heaven is Spanish. You talk to our Russian friends, they say, oh, we're going to speak Russian in heaven. So there's nothing in the Bible that tells us. So they wonder, will it be Hebrew? Probably not. It's going to be a language. And by the way, they say that of all the languages in the world, English and Mandarin have the most words to describe. So the more words you have, the more accurately you can describe something. And English, because it borrows from so many other Latin languages, has more descriptive words. I think the language of Adam and Eve is going to be so beautifully descriptive. It'll be like Shakespeare on steroids. They'll be able to really say what you're feeling and describe things with great perfection.
0: The Apostle Paul in 1 Corinthians chapter 13, verse 1, seems to indicate that there is a language the angels speak. It says, though I speak with the tongues of men, that'd be here on

0: the earth, and of angels. So it appears to be a language that angels speak in heaven, and probably that'll be the language we'll speak when we get there.
1: Correct.
0: Like you say, Pastor Doug, it's probably very different than any language that we speak now. We are limited with our memories, with the ability to communicate, so it'll be interesting.
1: Mm-hmm.
0: All right, we got Justin in Nevada. Justin, welcome to Bible Answers Live.
2: Hi, Pastor. How's your night going?
1: Doing great. Thank you for calling.
2: So my question is, why didn't the Bible mention baptism in the Old Testament?
1: All right, well, probably the closest you can come is the story of Naaman, which you find in 2 Kings chapter 5. He has leprosy, and Elisha the prophet says, go dip yourself in the Jordan. And the word dip there means submerge. Go submerge yourself in the Jordan 7 times. That was a ceremonial cleansing. It wasn't that he was real dirty and he needed 7 baths. But when the children of Israel came out of Egypt and God parted the Red Sea, Paul tells us in 1 Corinthians chapter 10, that was a symbol of baptism. The whole nation went through the water. And then again, when they went into the promised land, they went through the Jordan. These are like types of baptism. But it wasn't until the time of Jesus they had these ceremonial washings. And there was a group that lived down by the Dead Sea called the Essenes. They're the ones who wrote the Dead Sea Scrolls and hid them in caves. They were very zealous about the word. And you can go today, Pastor Ross and I have been there together, and you can see they had baptistries. And so having a ceremonial washing when you were repenting of your sin and coming to the Lord, it became more prominent during the time of Christ and John the Baptist. But the people understood what that meant, the symbolism of you hold your breath, like when you die, you come out of the water, you take this new breath. The water symbolizes cleansing. It's a public thing that's like a marriage. And so baptism is a beautiful New Testament covenant that is taken from the Exodus experience.
0: You know, in the Old Testament, in order to be part of God's people, to become a Jew, if you were not a Jew, you'd need to be circumcised if you were a male. In the New Testament, the symbol that's used isn't circumcision anymore, but it's baptism. So baptism is the symbol that one is baptized in order to become part of spiritual Israel. So there's a parallel there.
1: That's a great question. I think even though before they met with the Lord and got the Ten Commandments, he said, wash yourselves. Mm. So they understood washing and holiness. There was a comparison there.
0: And I think the verse you refer to with Israel being baptized in the Red Sea is 1 Corinthians chapter 10, verse 1 and 2.
1: Mm-hmm. Very good question. Thank you, Justin.
0: We've got Eric in Mississippi. Eric, welcome to Bible Answers Live.
3: Hello, good evening, pastors. My question tonight is, should we pray for the living in the past?
1: You mean, should we pay for people who have passed away?
3: No. Should we pray for the living in the past? And I'll give a practical, quick practical example. So I listen to a lot of sermons, even some of you all sermons. And as you would expect, in some cases, the pastor or the minister, they may, when they get close to the end of their sermon, have an appeal. They may have an opportunity for people that want special prayer or may want to join the church, come down, and they'll have the other members or the people in the congregation that are in attendance possibly sit or stand, and they may ask them to pray. They may just say, pray that the Holy Spirit moves. And me watching these online sermons, because of the technology that we have available nowadays, I'll get really into the sermons, and I guess that's something that we should, even though I'm watching something that has happened in the past. But right. I'll get into the sermons to the point to where when they get to that appeal, and the ministers will ask, hey, if you're in the congregation, if you're not coming down, just say a prayer, pray that God's Spirit moves. And I'll be at home or whatever, and I'll find myself, I'm actually praying to, Lord, let your Spirit move. I don't know those people. This sermon that I'm watching may be a year old, 2 years old, who knows? But since God is the God of the past, present, and future, my expectation is that because of the Holy Spirit working on my heart at that moment, though I'm watching this sermon in the present that's happened in the past, I should still be reverent at that moment and pray and allow God to do what he does. So my question is considering the technology we have nowadays, if that practical example makes sense, is that something we should do? I'm not saying that we know those people's outcomes, because we don't, but just using that as an example, how serious should we take a moment like that? Is that something that we should consider to be

0: appropriate.
1: All right, here's what I would do, and that's an interesting question. So you're watching a sermon. The sermon's a year old. You see the pastor's making an appeal at the end of the sermon and invites everyone to pray. Well, you can certainly join the pastor in his prayer for salvation of any that are viewing that sermon. The ones who were there that day, they already made their decision a year earlier. You can maybe say, well, Lord, bless those who did decide at that time. But it doesn't make sense to make a retroactive prayer for something that's already happened. So I hope that makes sense. But yeah, I often listen to sermons, and I'll join in the pastor's prayer when he's asking people to pray. I usually apply it to myself or others that may be listening to that message for the first time. But yeah, certainly when those that are there that day, that's all in the past. And no sense praying about things that are past.
2: All right. Thank you, Eric. We've got Jimmy in New Mexico. Jimmy, welcome to Bible Answers Live.
3: Good evening, pastores. How are you both?
1: Bien. Thank you.
3: Good, good. My question is, in John 20, verse 17, do not cling to me, for I have not yet ascended to my Father, mm-hmm. or to the Father. I've been looking at different Bible versions when I read the Bible, so maybe that's where I'm wrong. But I love the King James Version. But later on, it actually tells us that he asked Thomas to touch his wounds. Mm-hmm. So my question, I guess, would be, why was it wrong? Or maybe, I don't know if he's telling her it's wrong then, but it was okay for Thomas.
1: Right. Why would Jesus say to Mary, don't touch me, and then Thomas, thrust your hand in my side? Christ first appears to Mary before he ascends to the Father. Remember, he tells Mary, go tell the brethren, I ascend. He had just risen from the dead. He had not ascended to the Father to have his sacrifice declared victorious and successful. And the word in Greek, when it says, don't touch me, it's actually, don't hang on to me or cling to me. And I think in the New King James, it'll say, don't cling to me. She was going to grab him by the feet and hang on to him. And he's saying, don't detain me because I've not yet ascended to my Father. You can't hold me here. I've got to go. You go tell them that I've risen. And so, but then once he goes to heaven, he comes back that evening, Sunday evening, he then appears to the 12. Well, he appears to the 11 because Thomas isn't there. 2 weeks later, he appears and Thomas is there. Says, go ahead, touch my hands, thrust your hand in my side. Because at that point, his sacrifice has been declared victorious. And we know they touched him. They sat with him. They ate with him. And he said, see that I'm real. A spirit doesn't have flesh and bone, as you see that I have. So he was just telling Mary, don't cling to me or do not detain me. Then you can remember there's a story where a woman, the Shunammite woman, came to Elisha. She threw herself down and grabbed him by the feet. And Elisha was going to thrust her away. And I'm sorry, Gehazi was going to thrust her away. And Elisha said, no, she's got a broken heart. Let her speak. So it wasn't uncommon to grab someone by the feet and worship them. And Jesus is saying, don't do that. I've not yet ascended to the Father.
2: All right. Thank you, Jimmy. We've got Robert in Washington. Robert, welcome to Bible Answers Live.
4: Thank you.
1: Yes, and your question tonight.
4: I was wanting to know if the wicked burn twice. The reason why I was wondering is I was reading recently in 2 Peter chapter 3, mm-hmm. Verse 7 says, but the heavens and the earth which are now preserved by the same word are reserved for fire until the day of judgment and perdition of ungodly men. So it sounds like there'll be a fire at the day of judgment, but then verse 10 says, the day of the Lord will come as a thief in the night, which the heavens will pass away with a great noise and the elements will melt with fervent heat.
1: Right.
4: So it almost sounds like there's two
1: burnings
4: times that the earth burns.
1: Yeah. Well, it's true. When the Lord comes next, the wicked are destroyed by the brightness of his coming. And this is something that happens very quickly. It's not the judgment. It is kind of like, you know, people that have, may have, suppose there were wicked people that died in the bomb.

0: that fell on Germany or Japan during the war. Some people were firebombed in Dresden. They died from the fire. They may have been lost people. They will still be resurrected and judged again and cast into the lake of fire and burned according to what they deserve. So the wicked who are alive when Jesus comes, they are quickly destroyed. It says a great noise. It tells us there's something that's going to happen suddenly. They're consumed by fervent heat. That is not the final judgment at the end of the 1,000 years. But yes, there will be some wicked. Some are going to call for the rocks and mountains to fall on them. And they may die from being crushed. Or the earth is going to have a tremendous earthquake. Some may die in the earthquake when Jesus returns. It says there's hailstones. Some may die from the hailstones. Some will die from the brightness of his presence. But there's going to be terrible catastrophe when Jesus comes next. That is not the great white throne judgment at the end of the 1,000 years when the wicked and the devil and his angels are cast into a lake of fire. That is what we would call hellfire.
1: So you have a study guide.
0: Twice. Yeah.
1: Yeah, it's called The Ultimate Deliverance, and it's all about the second coming of Christ. It'll give a lot of verses. We'll be happy to send it to anyone. If you call and ask, the number is 800-835-6747. Ask for the study guide. It's called The Ultimate Deliverance. And we also have a magazine that goes along with that called, I'm trying to think what the name is. It's not Ultimate.
0: Oh, on the Coming of the Lord.
1: Yeah. That's the one, On the Coming of the Lord.
0: Yeah, I forget the exact name. The Day of the Lord.
1: Day of the Lord, yes. Thank you.
0: Hey, don't go away, friends. You can hear the music coming. We're going to take our halftime break. We've got folks lined up for questions. We'll be right back.
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0: Welcome back, Amazing Facts friends. 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My name is Doug Batchelor.
1: My name is John Ross, and we have Isaac on the phone from Georgia. Isaac, welcome to

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1: Hey, how you doing, Pastors?
2: Doing good. Thank you for calling.
1: No problem. I had a question about 2 Chronicles 9:13. Mm-hmm. It says the weight of gold that came to Solomon yearly was 666 talents of gold. And that stuck out to me because, you know, 666 is mostly associated with the mark of the beast in Revelation. So I was just curious if there was any correlation between, I guess, Solomon's yearly talents of gold and the mark of the beast, or was it just coincidence?
2: I don't think it's a coincidence, because if you look, there's a similar passage where it talks about the 666 talents of gold that came to Solomon. That phrase, when it mentions that number, it becomes a turning point. His kingdom pivots. Up to that point, it says the Lord was blessing, that he was blessing them where that it says silver was like stones, gold was everywhere. All the nations were coming to hear Solomon's wisdom. They had victory and peace over all of their enemies. Then it mentions 666 talents. And look at what it says in chapter 11. Now, this is in Kings, 1 Kings 11, verse 1. Right after it mentions the 666 talents, it says, "But King Solomon loved many foreign women, and they drew his heart away from God." So the kingdom reaches a pinnacle, a zenith, and then it mentions the 666 talents, and it says Solomon multiplied wives, he multiplied horses, he multiplied money. Three things that Moses said the king should not do. He says, when you get a king, do not let him multiply chariots and horses and wives and money. And it specifically lists that's what Solomon did. And his wives drew his heart away. Now, Solomon repents later in his old age. A prophet comes to him. You can read in the book of Ecclesiastes. He returns to the Lord and says, "Fear God and keep his commandments. This is the whole duty of man." But it was interesting, after the 666 is mentioned, things change. It turns downhill. So I can't, you know, it's a little bit of sort of subjective reasoning, but I think it's interesting.
0: Yeah, that is very interesting. All right. Thank you, Isaac. We've got Terry in California. Terry, you on the air.
3: Hi. Yes. So Matthew 24:14 speaks about get the message out and then the end shall come. Mm-hmm. And Revelation 13:16 talks about the mark of the beast. So my question is, biblically, after the mark of the beast comes into effect, could it be that we have just months before Jesus comes, or would it have to be years before Jesus comes, after the mark of the beast comes into effect?
2: I don't think it's going to be very long. It may be more than a year, because the mark of the beast, it sort of comes in some stages, where first there's going to be political pressure that you compromise your convictions, or you cannot buy or sell. But then it gets so severe, and the plagues are going to fall, and there'll be a death decree, and probation will close. And it says all of the plagues come in one day, and biblically, a day is a year. So, but the phrasing of it says come in a day doesn't mean it'll be a whole day, because you look at the nature of the plagues, with the oceans and springs turning to blood and men being scorched with great heat. It's hard to imagine things going very long like that. So I personally, you've heard preachers say this for years, but I don't know that I've ever been more convicted about the imminence of Jesus coming. And part of the reason for me is the exponential growth of not just the population, but AI technology and how the world is changing. And the way that this technology can be used to monitor everybody's transactions, to deceive, to impersonate, it's just things are happening so fast. You know, even in the news in the last week or two, you've got world powers talking about potential nuclear reactions. And I just, the angels are holding back the winds of strife right now. And Pastor Ross, this might be a good time for us to mention to our friends something, and Terry, I hope you're still listening, but this week, Amazing Facts released a documentary we have been working on for 5 years, and it's called Armageddon.

0: YouTube and you just do Doug Batchelor Armageddon, or you type in Armageddon, the final events of prophecy, or Amazing Facts Armageddon, you'll see the new video that's been released. And since Friday, it's gone into orbit. I think there's a 250,000 views right now. Well, that was this afternoon. It may be 300,000 now. I don't know. But go check this out and then do something, friends. After you watch it, we'd love to hear what you think. It's only about 45. No, it's almost 58 minutes. It's almost an hour. After you watch it, share the link with someone and encourage them to share it with someone, because it's giving a message of what is happening now in the last days. Once again, just go to YouTube, and we believe it's going to end up on Amazon Prime and some other carriers. It's already on some other major carriers. Armageddon, the final events of prophecy, and I think that it will touch your heart.
1: All right. Thank you, Terry. We got Teresa in Georgia. Teresa, welcome to Bible Answers Live.
2: Hi. Oh, well, I was just wondering about the hell business.
0: Okay.
2: You know, about, I was watching the show a little while ago, and it was discussed about the difference between eternal punishment and second death. And, you know, like in Matthew 25:46, it speaks of eternal punishment.
0: Mm-hmm.
2: And I thought, well, eternal and punishment, that sounds terrible. And I just wondered, you know,
0: what does that mean?
2: Why that?
0: Yeah, that's a good question. I think that there's a common misunderstanding. The punishment is eternal. Now, the punishment is death. And how long does the second death last? Eternally. There's no resurrection. There's no probation. There's no mercy. There's no forgiveness. The people who receive the penalty for sin is death, they receive an eternal punishment. And in yes, it is eternal. And if you want to know what happens to the wicked, Peter says Sodom and Gomorrah are set forth as an example, suffering the vengeance of eternal punishment. Sodom and Gomorrah, fire came down from heaven. They were burned. They were burned up. They are not still burning. We know exactly where those cities are. They've never been rebuilt. It was an eternal punishment. It's gone. They are gone forever. And so that ought to be frightening enough. But the doctrine that, you know, grew out of the Dark Ages, that God is going to burn people forever and ever for the sins of one lifetime, is a horrific teaching that is not biblical. The Bible is clear that the wicked will be consumed. They are devoured. You read in Malachi 4, they're burnt up. It leaves them neither root nor branch. The Bible says you will consider his place and they will not be. Even the devil, it says, neither will you be anymore. And so Jesus said, you have two choices, eternal life or perish. So the wicked do not get eternal life in the fire or anywhere. They get eternal punishment, eternal destruction. The Bible says, Jesus said, fear him who will destroy soul and body in hell. They're destroyed. They're gone. And God says there is no more pain. He doesn't say in heaven. He says there is no more pain. Old things are passed away. All things are made new. So once I understand the truth about the punishment of the wicked, it made it a lot easier for me to love God. We have a lesson we'll send you. Anyone that wants to understand this, I think just recently popular Christian character Kirk Cameron came out and said he's beginning to see the light on this subject of the punishment of the wicked,
1: right,
0: as thousands of others have.
1: I think the key there, Pastor Doug, the verse actually says eternal punishment, not eternal punishing. And that's the difference.
0: Yeah.
1: So the punishment, which is death, is forever, but it doesn't mean the wicked are burning forever. We do have a study guide. It's called Is the Devil in Charge of Hell? And it gets into this a lot of scripture. Just call and ask. The number is 800-835-6747. That's 800-835-6747. Call and ask. You know, there are some of those verses, Pastor, like this one, and then also in Revelation where it talks about the smoke of the wicked ascending forever and ever, and people are wondering about that. Mm-hmm. Well, this lesson clearly addresses these scriptures and looks at a lot more. 800-835-6747. You can also dial #250 on your smartphone and say Bible Answers Live. Mm-hmm. And one more thing, Amazing Facts has a website. It's called deathtruth.com.

0: deathtruth.com. You can go there right now and read about this. You can watch some videos. Oh, yeah, Hell Truth as well.
1: Get right
0: so,
1: to it.
0: So, yeah, helltruth.com, and you can learn a whole lot more. So take a look at that. Shirley in Washington. Shirley, welcome to the program.
2: Hi. Can you hear me okay?
1: Loud and clear, as they say on the aviation channels.
2: Yeah. On a previous Bible Answers Live, I think you said you donated your son's corneas at his death, but that you don't support cremation because that's burning the body. And I thought I had this subject clear in my mind from a special program you had on cremation. But then when you said, I don't support cremation, now I'm confused again.
1: Yeah, well, let me see if I can help a little bit. First of all, I don't think that cremation is a salvation issue. There are going to be people in heaven that were cremated, and of course there'll be people in heaven that were buried. God, when you die, you turn to ashes one way or the other. It may, you know, unless you're preserved in formaldehyde or by an Egyptian mummy, you know, we decompose and turn back into the elements of the earth when we die. God is not reanimating our old bodies. We get new bodies. All things are made new. I just said biblically, people say, well, what does the Bible say? Biblically, the traditional method of disposing of the dead was burial. Abraham, Isaac, Jacob, David, so forth, they're buried. There's a couple of exceptions in the Bible where, you know, Jonathan is burned. Jonathan, who is David's friend, we assume he's saved. But that's because his body had been mangled by the Philistines. There are many Christian martyrs who have been burnt at the stake, or Muslims have burnt them alive. They're going to be resurrected. It doesn't matter if you scatter their ashes. God is not troubled by that at all. Nothing's too hard for the Lord. So I was just saying, biblically, people say, what does the Bible say? I need to tell you what the Bible says. Typically, it is burial in the Bible. If people choose something else, I don't think it's a salvation issue. I know in some places, you go to some countries of the world are so short on space for funerals, burial is so cost prohibitive that it's just not even an option.
0: Mm-hmm.
1: So I wouldn't, like I said, I wouldn't stress over it, but I wanted to just share what the Bible says.
0: All right, next caller that we have is Verna in California. Verna, welcome to the program.
3: Hi.
1: Hi, Verna. Thank you for calling.
3: I would like to ask you, is there any biblical reference to the fact that you mentioned that once all the redeemed are in heaven, here on the earth, after it's been remade,
1: mm-hmm.
3: you said that one of the things you said was that we could fly to other planets,
1: yes.
3: or out into the stars. And then I remembered reading myself that we are required to meet in front of God each seventh day.
1: Yeah, all flesh will gather together to worship before me from one Sabbath to another. Yes.
3: Absolutely right. And I wanted to know if there was any biblical evidence or any scripture that you would have to back up that statement.
1: Yeah, that you can travel to other worlds.
3: Yes.
1: Yeah. Okay. Yeah, I know that in the recent, in the Armageddon video we just referenced, it talks about we'll be free to, you know, explore the cosmos. And I believe that's true. Now, if you can only travel the speed of light, then it could take you a long time to get to the first star. But based on the Bible, when Daniel starts praying in chapter 9, then Gabriel appears, and Gabriel says, at the beginning of your prayer, I was sent. Well, by the end of Daniel's prayer, he's there. So angels travel very fast. There's something probably called the speed of thought. I don't know how fast it is, but we could not explore the universe if we can only travel the speed of light. God has ways to get us around that are much faster. And so what evidence do I have that we can go to other worlds? Well, the Bible tells us in

0: Job, there was a day when the sons of God came to present themselves before the Lord. Satan came and he says, I've come from the earth. Well, we know angels go to and fro from the earth. The only reason we don't interact with unfallen worlds or angels is because of sin. Sin separates us. It's a disease. After we are cleansed from sin, God is not going to imprison or restrict people to one planet. The Bible says through Christ, God made the worlds plural. That's in, I think, Colossians. Is that right, Pastor Ross? Might be Hebrews chapter 1.
1: Hebrews 1.
0: Hebrews 1, yeah. God made the worlds. And so there are other worlds. And I think we're going to be ambassadors for God. But sure, we can come back to earth. And it says in Isaiah chapter 66, from one new moon to another and one Sabbath to another, all flesh will come together to worship before me. But that might take you 60 seconds to get from anywhere in the cosmos back to earth. I don't know. God's got a bullet train that's really fast. Thank you. Appreciate that, Berna.
1: We got Louis in Nebraska. Louis in Nebraska. Welcome to the program.
2: Good evening, pastors. So nice of you to have me on. Thank you.
0: Thank you.
2: My question this evening is, I saw the Armageddon video, and it was very well done. Thank you. In Revelation 15, in verse 2, it talks about those who overcame standing on a sea of glass. My question is, those who are standing on the sea of glass, are they witnessing the plagues that are going on in chapter 16? Or, because I'm to understand that God will carry us through the plagues, but it seems like we're aside from it looking on. Could you maybe help me with that?
0: Yes, I think one thing, and Pastor Ross may want to jump in, one thing to keep in mind when you're studying Revelation, Revelation is not entirely in sequence. Think of Revelation as a book where you've got a chapter, and then the next chapter back up, it'll repeat what you may see in the first chapter, and then it expands. Then the next chapter may back up and repeat it, and it's like you're walking around a truth, and you're looking at it from different angles. And so, and you see this in Daniel, where God outlines the kingdoms of the world, and he starts out using the image of a metal statue. And then you've got goats and sheep, and then you've got lions, and I'm getting it backwards actually, then you got the lions and bear and the leopard, and then you got a goat and a ram, and so God is covering the same visions in different ways. So it's not all sequential. Now the plagues are given in sequence in chapter 15 and 16, but I think it's taking you to a different scene when it talks about the sea of glass.
1: Yeah, absolutely, Pastor Doug. So there is a feature, as you mentioned. It's interesting. The writer will begin, John, who wrote Revelation. He begins by describing the end result. You know, the redeemed, they're standing on the sea of glass, they're praising God. And then he explains in the next part how they got there. So we see it also in Revelation chapter 14. You have the 144,000 standing with the Lamb in Mount Zion. And the question is, well, how did they get there? Well, then you read about the three angels' messages, and following that, you have the second coming of Christ. So it begins with the goal and then backs up and explains how we get to that goal.
0: Yeah.
1: And we see the same thing here in Revelation 15.
0: Yeah, and even in chapter 14, it talks about the 144,000. Then it backs up and talks about those who get the mark of the beast and their punishment.
1: Right.
0: So it starts out with a positive, and it backs up and says, and there's a negative. So it even does that with the plagues. So hope that makes sense, but a good question. Thank you, Louise.
1: We've got Michelle in California. Michelle, welcome to the program.
3: Hello, thank you.
0: Yes, thanks for calling.
3: Yes, so Matthew 22, verse 21 says, render to Caesar the things that are Caesar's and to God the things that are God's. So my question is, when it comes to tithing our paychecks, should we tithe the money that is automatically withheld in taxes or for Medicare, things like that, or does that constitute what is Caesar's and we don't need to tithe it?
0: Yeah, no, I wouldn't apply that verse that way. I think you do need to pay your taxes and render to Caesar what is Caesar's, but let's just look at it on a very elementary level. When you pay taxes in a community, you're paying taxes so that the roads you're driving on will be paved, and you will have police, and you will have firemen, and you will have a sewer system. And so there's services that you are getting with that money. So it's just

0: anything else, except they're taking it in advance. And I figure that, you know, the taxes I pay is part of my income and one of my expenses, just like buying groceries. You pay taxes for the civil services you receive. And so I pay tithe on the income, and I treat my taxes just like any other expense, whether it's rent or, you know, insurance or anything else. It's just you're paying for civil services. Now, I know a lot of taxes are wasted. You know, the government's famous for not being as efficient as they should be. But I wouldn't deduct that differently than an expense.
1: You know, we have a study guide. It's called In God We Trust, and it talks about the Bible and finance. And we'll be happy to send it to anyone who calls and asks. It's 800-835-6747. Ask for that study guide, In God We Trust, or just dial #250, say Bible Answers Live, and ask for it by name. We got Ron in Washington. Ron, welcome to the program.
2: Hi.
0: Hi.
2: Good to talk to you guys. You know, I used to be a literature evangelist years ago for about 6 months. They told us, make a friend and then sell your friend.
0: Uh-huh.
2: Well, I use jokes for that a lot of times. And I was kind of wondering if the joke's kind of frivolous or not.
0: Well, they can be. You know, in the Bible, it talks about inappropriate jesting. Now, I think if you're dealing with the Word of God, you've got to be careful not to just be telling a series of jokes. I think Jesus does occasionally incorporate irony and humor in his presentations. When you think about a camel going through the eye of a needle or pulling a log out of somebody's eye, there's a little bit of irony in there. And the Bible says God laughs. It actually, I think in Zephaniah, it says he'll laugh. Sometimes he laughs at their calamity. But the emotions that humans have, we get most of them from God. Joy, sorrow, jealousy. We're made in the image of God, and God gave us a sense of humor. I think laughter is a very powerful thing. The Bible says laughter is a good medicine. A merry heart is a good medicine. But that doesn't mean you want to be irreverent and just going, you know, no one will take you seriously if you just go from minute to minute telling jokes. I appreciate it, someone who has an appropriate sense of humor. I turn away when people are telling dirty jokes. And I think that's some of what the Bible's talking about. Some humor is inappropriate and kind of caustic, and I don't think Christians should ever participate in that.
1: And here's the verse, Ephesians chapter 5, verse 4. Neither filthiness, nor foolish talking, nor coarse jesting, which are not fitting, but rather giving thanks.
0: It's talking about what the Christian
1: should be doing. All right, thank you. We've got Andrew in Indiana. Andrew, welcome to Bible Answers Live.
3: Well, thank you for having this program. I have a quick question. Hello, pastors.
0: Hi.
3: My question deals with, if you go to a funeral, and I think you've touched on this before, if you go to a funeral, there's always good things that are said about the person that passed away. Mm-hmm. And my question is that sometimes during the funeral or at the end, they'll say, let us pray for so-and-so, that the Lord would be merciful. Does the Lord listen to those prayers, or are we responsible when we passed away, that we're going to be judged, and prayers for mercy on our souls aren't heard by the Lord?
0: Yeah, well, what the scripture says in Hebrews 9:27, and it is appointed unto men once to die, but after this, the judgment. So when a person dies, their probation is closed. So to pray for their mercy or to pray for that person after they're dead is really, it's vain. It's pointless because their chapter, you know, the mercy they're going to receive and everything the book is closed. I know it's very common. Someone says, oh, Lord, please have mercy on their soul. And, you know, that may be the appeal of the heart. I think often at funerals you want to say encouraging things to uphold and support the family. But whatever we say at a funeral, whatever prayers we pray at a funeral, it does not alter the destiny one iota.

The Briceño administration came under intense public scrutiny over the weekend following the detention of former UDP chairman Alberto August in what many Belizeans are now describing as a troubling and disproportionate use of police resources over a social media post. Meanwhile, the murder investigation into prominent Belmopan physician Dr. Naum Bonilla remains unresolved. August was detained Saturday afternoon at his home in Santa Elena town by a team of police officers who arrived armed with a search warrant seeking drugs and ammunition. Reports indicate that as many as 8 officers were involved in the operation. Sources say August was not initially at home but returned shortly after the police arrived. Information reaching our newsroom is that August was warned he would be forcibly removed from his residence if he did not comply with police instructions. He was later taken into custody and held at the San Ignacio police station for approximately 28 hours. While police initially remained tight-lipped about the reason for the detention, August later learned that investigators were pursuing a cyber crime complaint connected to comments he made on social media regarding Police Minister Oscar Mera. The controversy stems from a satirical Facebook post published by August on Friday following the murder of Dr. Naum Bonilla. In the post, August sarcastically attributed remarks to Minister Mera, suggesting that Bonilla was not truly from Belmopan and therefore his death should not be reflect negatively on the safety of the capital city. The post touched a sensitive national nerve because it echoed an earlier controversy surrounding the murder of Zamar Alvarez earlier this year, when statements made by Minister Mera and Belmopan Mayor Pablo Kawich drew criticism from the National Garifuna Council and others who felt the comments attempted to portray Alvarez as an outsider to Belmopan. Within hours of August's post, Minister Mera publicly condemned the statements as fabricated and announced that legal action would follow. A document circulating online and seen by Love News indicates that police later pursued a charge under the Cyber Crime Act for using a computer system to disseminate a false statement, alleging that August acted with intent to subject the minister to public ridicule and embarrassment. However, the detention has triggered widespread backlash across social media and within the wider court of public opinion, with many Belizeans questioning whether the matter warranted such an aggressive police response at a time when investigators are still searching for answers.

0: Lovnitz understands that mounting public outrage eventually prompted intervention at the highest level of government, with reports indicating that Prime Minister John Briceño ordered August's release from police custody yesterday. Despite his release, August is expected to be arraigned in court tomorrow morning on the cybercrime-related charge. Meanwhile, public attention continues to remain fixed on the still-unresolved murder of Dr. Naum Bonilla, whose killing has shaken the national medical community and sparked renewed concerns over violent crime. Police are expected to provide an update on that investigation during a scheduled press briefing later this afternoon. The commander of the Belize Coast Guard, Rear Admiral Gregory Soberanis, has confirmed that his home was targeted and that he was personally threatened by an armed man within the last month in two troubling incidents that remain under police investigation. Love News has learned that the first incident occurred while Rear Admiral Soberanis was out of the country attending an official engagement in New Orleans. During that period, his residence was reportedly fired upon. Weeks later, on May 11, Soberanis and his driver were confronted by an armed individual near the park in Burlboom Village at approximately 8:30 in the morning. According to the reports, the man approached the Coast Guard commander, photographed him and his vehicle, and made verbal threats before leaving the area. Both Soberanis and his driver later filed official reports at the Haddeville Police Station. Well, speaking briefly to Love News, where Admiral Soberanis confirmed that both incidents did in fact occur, though he declined to discuss the matter any further.
1: Well, I know the police is looking into the matter. Yes, my home and person, there was a breach of security when it comes to my home, and then there was also an assault on my person itself. But that matter is being handled, really. I will ensure that the perpetrator or the perpetrators are dealt with. The responsibility for the safety and security of my home, I believe, is my responsibility as well. I have a saying that there's no honor in a man that is willing to defend his country and not willing to defend and fight for his home. The issue of my home being violated, I do not take it lightly. It is something that will be addressed. The perpetrator or perpetrators will be dealt with. That matter is being addressed by, I believe, the relevant authorities at the time. The statements were provided by myself and my driver to the police department, so they have both our statements, and hopefully actions can be taken. It is my belief, based on my own military experience and professional education, that any attack against a senior official of government is an attack against the state. And so, in this particular instance, even though I'm the commandant of the Coast Guard, I'm also a husband and family man. And so, for me, my property and my person, I bear the responsibility for that, to ensure that my family is safe, and I will take every measure to ensure that I am safe, my family is safe, and those who seek my demise will be dealt with.
0: A senior police source told us that the matter may be connected to a land dispute, and suggested that the shots fired at Soberanis' residence came from a BB gun rather than live ammunition. That account, however, has been challenged by individuals familiar with the incident. The matter, however, is concerning the lax investigation considering Rear Admiral Soberanis' role as well.

0: of the country's senior security officials. The news has asked for feedback from the police department and will update our news reports accordingly. A labourer and a customs officer lost their lives in a deadly highway collision that occurred Saturday night on the Thomas Vincent Ramos Highway. The incident occurred shortly after 8:20 near the forestry department between Independence Village and Punta Gorda Junction. According to investigators, 38-year-old Andy August of Independence Village was driving a grey and silver Mazda Tribute from Punta Gorda Junction towards Independence Village when a black Lifan 150 motorcycle driven by 26-year-old Elmer Kahl of Red Bank Village collided into his vehicle. The impact flung Kahl onto the roadway where he sustained fatal injuries. Police say that while August was checking on Kahl following the collision, a red scooter driven by 51-year-old Herzen Rowell Cruz, a customs officer of Independence Village, crashed into the front door of the Mazda Tribute. Cruz was also thrown from his scooter and suffered severe head injuries. And the authorities also say that another motorist, identified as 59-year-old Ines Flores of Bea Vista Village, stopped to render assistance when a white Ford pickup truck driven by 15-year-old Leroy July of Bea Vista Village collided into the rear wheel of Flores' vehicle, causing further damage at the scene. When the police arrived, they found extensive damage to the vehicles involved and both Kahl and Cruz lying motionless. The victims were transported to the Dangriga morgue, where they were pronounced dead shortly after midnight. Police have since detained a driver of the Mazda Tribute, Andy August. And Belize Coast Guard authorities have confirmed that three Honduran nationals remain detained following a maritime enforcement operation carried out over the weekend in Belize's southern waters targeting illegal fishing activity. The interception occurred late Friday night in the Gladden Spit area, where members of the Belize Coast Guard's newly established maritime enforcement team, supported by a drone surveillance unit, detected a Honduran fishing vessel operating inside a protected spawning aggregation zone. According to authorities, the drone team initially spotted the vessel within the environmentally sensitive area before directing Coast Guard surface assets towards the target. The officials say the vessel attempted to evade the authorities, triggering a brief pursuit at sea before the boat was intercepted and the three occupants detained. Rear Admiral Gregory Subiranis confirmed the operation and spoke on the importance of strengthening enforcement efforts in protected marine areas.
1: Over the weekend, we were able to intercept a vessel with three persons on board, three Honduran nationals on board, who tried to evade the patrol, but were eventually intercepted and detained and were handed over to the police in Independence. These three Honduran nationals will be processed through the courts by the Fisheries Department, and as well as immigration by the Immigration Department. So it's a collaborative effort, and we continue to ensure that all measures are being taken to, like I said, to address the issue of illegal fishing in our waters. It's not the first time. It's an area that is targeted by either the Hondurans or the Guatemalans because of the It's a spawning area, but it's a key area for us in Belize as it relates to our marine reserve areas and the sustainability of our fishery stock. First, there were illegal products. From that perspective, the Fisheries Department is looking at that as they illegally entered the our space. So the Immigration Department will be looking at it from that perspective. And then, of course, from the Port Authority perspective, looking at the equipments that were on board.
0: The enforcement mission was conducted jointly with the Fisheries Department, the Wildlife Conservation Society and the Southern Environmental Association as part of what authorities describe as a coordinated multi-agency approach to safeguarding Belize's marine resources. Up to news time, officials have not disclosed what formal charges the detained Honduran fishermen will face. Belize official enters the 2026 Atlantic hurricane season today, and weather officials are urging residents to remain prepared despite forecasts calling for below average storm activity across the Atlantic basin. The hurricane season runs from June 1 through November 30th, with meteorologists continuing to monitor ocean temperatures and the possible development of El Nino conditions later in the year. Chief Meteorologist Officer Ronald Gordon says El Nino typically produces stronger upper-level winds that can suppress hurricane formation in the Atlantic. However, he cautioned that Belizeans should not become complacent, noting that it only takes one storm to significantly impact the country.
2: June 1st, Monday, is the official start. The rains are here already. And we need to be prepared for this particular season. We are looking at the likelihood that it will be a bit below normal. You've been hearing about a super El Nino. From the Met Service, we don't use that term. I prefer to say a strong El Nino is likely to develop. There's a high likelihood. And that typically means that there's less activity in the Atlantic Basin. However, as we always say, it only takes one for it to be an active season for us. And the Atlantic is warmer than normal, so certainly, whenever that El Nino decides to relax for a bit, one day or a week or so forth, you could have something develop, a monster storm develop. So the Atlantic Basin for us is where our systems form. And the warmer the oceans are, mm-hmm. and they are warm, there's more energy out there for systems to develop. But El Nino now is in the Pacific. They're also warm. And actually, the forecast is showing about 2 to 3 degrees Celsius warmer than normal, which is exceptional. And that means that there will be a lot of tropical cyclone activity on that side.
0: Yeah.
2: And once tropical cyclones form, it creates a lot of rising air. It has to spread out, and it funnels into what we call a jet stream. And that means over us, that jet stream is coming over.
0: Okay.
2: So basically, results in stronger wind shear, disrupting our systems forming. So we have that energy, and the little storms are trying to form, but then comes the strong vertical wind shear, disrupting them, and there's less activity here. So we're expecting about 8 to 14 named storms, that from tropical cyclones and tropical storms, and above. And of those, 3 to 6 could become hurricanes, and 1 to 3 major hurricanes. Like I said, we don't know where those hurricanes will track at this time.
0: Mm-hmm.
2: We need to be on the alert and be prepared.
0: Meanwhile, Chief Hydrologist Tenil Hendy says the authorities are preparing for possible flooding events during the rainy season, particularly in low-lying and flood-prone communities. She notes that flooding can occur not only from local rainfall, but also from weather systems affecting neighboring countries and regional river networks. She says that changing climate patterns continue to produce more unpredictable weather extremes, making preparedness and water conservation increasingly important. NIMU is encouraging residents to review hurricane plans, secure emergency supplies, and stay informed throughout the season. And the Belize Labor Department has successfully concluded its 2026 Labor Education Session at strengthening awareness of workers' rights, employers' responsibilities, and Belize's labor laws. The sessions held throughout the month of May under the theme Rights and Responsibilities of Workers and Employers wrapped up on Thursday with a final engagement in Orange Walk Town. The countrywide outreach was organized by the Ministry of Immigration, Governance and Labor in partnership with the Labor Advisory Board and brought together employers, employees, human resource professionals, union representatives, business owners and members of the public. Sessions were hosted in 10 locations across the country, including Independence Village, San Ignacio, Punta Gorda, Dangriga, Belize City, Corozal, San Pedro, the Corozal Free Zone, Belmopan, Orange Walk. The program forms part of ongoing efforts to strengthen labor administration, promote decent work standards, and ensure that Belizeans are better informed about their rights and obligations under the law. Chief Executive Officer in the Ministry of Labor, Tanya Santos, says the sessions also come at a critical time as the government continues to work on reforms to Belize's Labor Act to modernize labor legislation and improve protection for workers and employees.

0: workers alike.
1: The Labor Act has served Belize for many years. It has provided a foundation for rights, responsibilities, dispute resolution, and workplace standards. Yet, we all recognize that the world of work has changed considerably. Technology has changed how we work. New industries have emerged. The service sector has expanded. Call centers now employ many young Belizeans, including many young women. Work from home arrangements are now a part of our labor reality. Migration and labor mobility continue to influence the availability of workers, the needs of employers, and the strength of communities. At its core, the process is about revising legislation, but it is also about something bigger. It is about building a modern, balanced, inclusive, and responsive labor framework that protects workers, supports employers, promotes productivity, advances decent work, and contributes to national development. As we begin this consultation, there are important questions that must guide us. For example, what is the quality of life of our workforce? What are the real barriers employers face? Where are workers most vulnerable? How do we ensure that our laws are not only well written, but practical, enforceable, and responsive to the new realities of Belize? The review of the Labor Act is designed to help us answer these and many other questions carefully and responsibly. Phase one includes legal analysis, labor market assessments, institutional diagnostics, stakeholder consultations, comparative benchmarking, and risk and vulnerability analysis.
0: Labor Commissioner Rusella Pat also emphasized the modernization of the Labor Act is intended to better reflect today's realities in the workplace, including evolving labor practices, working hours, and the protection of workers' rights.
2: This initiative is not merely a legal exercise, but a national dialogue aimed at ensuring that our labor framework remains responsive, inclusive, equitable, and aligned with international labor standards and national development priorities. This consultation forms a part of phase one for the comprehensive review of the Labor Act, which focuses on conducting a legal and institutional gap analysis. The process includes stakeholders' consultation, labor market analysis, institutional diagnostics, comprehensive legal reviews, and risk and vulnerability assessment to identify practical and forward-looking reforms. The discussions today using the PESTEL tool and the risk and vulnerability analysis are intended to help us identify the political, economical, social, technological, legal, and environmental factors influencing the world of work in Belize, as well as the vulnerabilities and emerging risks that our labor legislation must address moving forward.
0: The Labor Department collaborated with the Belize Chamber of Commerce and Industry and the National Trade Union Congress of Belize. We'll take a short break. We'll be back with more news after that.

0: A village council by election scheduled for Sanokin village in the Corozal district will no longer be necessary after nomination day concluded with only one candidate nominated for the vacant council seat. According to the Elections and Boundaries Department, the by-election was called following the resignation of village council member Jorge Sima, creating a vacancy on the San Joaquin village council. Nomination day was held yesterday with polling originally scheduled for June 7. However, official results released by the Elections and Boundaries Department show that Ronnie Hermine Ellis was the sole nominee for that position and was therefore declared elected uncontested. As a result, no vote would be held in the village, and the vacancy was declared in accordance with the Village Council's Act and the Village Council Elections Regulations. With the Elections and Boundaries Department overseeing the process, official records indicate that Ellis has now been elected as a member of the San Joaquin Village Council without the need for a poll. And plans for the proposed new San Pedro International Airport continue to advance following reports that the Inter-American Development Bank, the IDB, has approved the project designs and development framework submitted by the government of Belize in accordance with standards established by the International Civil Aviation Organization. The airport project, which has been earmarked for Northern Ambergris Key on lands owned by the Social Security Board, is viewed as a major part of the island's long-term tourism and infrastructure expansion strategy. The proposed development is expected to feature a runway measuring between 7,000 and 8,000 feet in length, allowing larger regional aircraft, private jets, and charter flights to access the island directly. Previous estimates place the overall cost of the project at some $100 million, although updated figures have not yet been officially released. Government officials have previously indicated that preparatory works and planning stages were already underway with the project moving through the design and approval phases over the past several years. Belize Rural South Area Representative Andre Perez says the location selected for the airport is strategic and expected to bring significant economic and infrastructure growth to Northern Ambergris Key.
1: Is designed to be in the lands of Social Security. That is a really beautiful plan has been done and it's been accepted by IDB. They're very much impressed with it, by the design that was done in compliance with ICAO. That is important. It really commits to the standards of the International Civil Aviation Organization. So it's beautiful. Funding is there already.

0: is designed for not only regular flights like Tropical and domestic flights, but it's designed also for international flights. We're talking about regional flights, commuter flights, even private jets. We're talking about Gulfstreams, the Lear jets, all of these high-end people come here that want to avoid all the hassle of coming through an international airport. We can do so by providing all the services. Right? It's strategically placed right in the middle of Amborgiski. So it has access for the entire area. So it's very much coming along with development. The $200 million plan includes that as well to be built and managed, of course, by the Belize Airports Authority. One terminal. So we're going to have all the airlines in one terminal. Right, so I'm very excited about it, you know, to look at it. The most important thing is that the land has been identified and when you build an airport, you just don't build an airport. It has to be approved. The designs have been met and it meets the standards as it relates to where it's going to be located. Okay. In terms of buildings around the area, it's very important as well. So that's a big hurdle that we have. There were many, I think there were three options placed with IDB and they chose that one, which Social Security has agreed to be a partner in this investment as well.
1: Paris explained that the new airport is expected to improve accessibility to the island while also encouraging additional investments in roads, utilities, tourism services and other supporting infrastructure in the rapidly developing Northern Corridor. According to him, key agreements connected to the airport project were signed and the official launch process has already taken place, noting that the next major step now rests with the funding agencies and the disbursement of financing needed to move the project into its construction phase.
0: I'm waiting for the IFIs right now. We have done the signing and everything. We have done the launching to do that. So I'm hoping that the funds are disbursed and we start to do the work. And that is why we're giving out lands around this area, because we know eventually that airport is going to come. But we need people to, where are we going to live? And that has been my work to prepare whenever that project starts. The people are already building their homes here. So keeping my fingers crossed is going to be something of another of our accomplishments.
1: While ground has not yet officially been broken for the new airport, officials say the IDB's approval of the plans marks another major milestone for the highly anticipated project. Will significantly transform air connectivity and tourism capacity on Amborgiski in the years ahead. We'll take a short break. We'll be back with the regional news and the weather news.

conditions continue over the country. And in the 24-hour forecast, skies will be cloudy at times this afternoon, becoming mostly cloudy tonight. A few showers and thunderstorms are expected over inland areas this afternoon. Then some showers and thunderstorms will develop around the country tonight, but especially over the south during the early morning hours and then

0: gradually decrease during tomorrow. Please note that an excessive rainfall watch is in effect, as additional rainfall, which may be heavy at times, is likely over some coastal and southern parts of the country later tonight and tomorrow morning. So residents should monitor the weather situation and contact the hydrology unit or NEMO for any information on flooding. High temperatures for today will reach around 88 degrees Fahrenheit along the coast, 92 inland, and then 81 in the hills. Low temperatures for tonight will reach around 80 degrees Fahrenheit along the coast, 75 inland, and then 68 up in the mountains. Winds over the open sea will be from the east to southeast at 10 to 20 knots, with sea conditions being moderate. And then a low tide occurs at 5:36 this evening, followed by a high tide at 11:41 tonight. The sun will set at 6:23 this evening, followed by moonrise at 7:50. And now the extended forecast for Tuesday afternoon through midday Wednesday. Skies will be cloudy at times, with generally isolated showers or thunderstorms, and a few more expected over the south during the night time. Next, we have the sargassum update. There is a possibility that a few more sargassum mats could drift ashore during the coming days, resulting in moderate impacts on beaches, especially over northern parts of the country. And finally, for the tropical weather outlook. Tropical cyclone formation is not expected over a region during the next 48 hours. And this has been this afternoon's weather report from the National Meteorological Service.
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2: Take a look at regional news. Gas prices have decreased by double digits across Florida as the summer vacation season begins. As of today, gas prices in the state are nearly 30 cents a gallon lower than they were a week ago. Several areas are back under $4 a gallon, including Orlando and Fort Myers. And according to Gas Buddy, a National Fuel Monitoring Service, North Florida remains the cheapest to pump in Florida, while Naples and Palm Beach County are the most expensive areas to buy gas. The average price for a gallon of gas across the United States, according to AAA, is $4.32 a gallon, a 17-cent decrease from a week ago. Much of the decline was driven by falling oil prices and the unwinding of recent price cycles, as growing optimism surrounding a potential U.S.-Iran agreement helped ease concerns over global oil supplies. Diesel prices also posted a substantial decline, falling more than 15 cents per gallon nationally. These lower prices may be brief, however, as oil prices edged higher last night with uncertainty surrounding a potential deal coupled with renewed Israeli attacks. While motorists may continue to see some short-term relief, some price-cycling states could soon experience another upward swing as retailers run out of room to lower prices further. June began with hot and humid conditions across Quintana Roo, Mexico, as officials tracked the approach of Tropical Wave 4 over the Caribbean Sea. The State Civil Protection Agency, COPREC, reported that a high-level cyclonic circulation over the southwestern Gulf of Mexico, combined with a low-pressure channel over the Yucatan Peninsula and moisture from the Caribbean, will bring partly cloudy to cloudy skies and scattered showers with isolated heavy downpours accompanied by electrical activity. Winds are expected to gust between 18 and 32 miles per hour, especially along coastal areas, with waves of 40 to 80 inches. Tropical Wave 4 is being tracked westward over Central America and expected to approach the Yucatan Peninsula in the coming days. No active tropical cyclones are currently in the Caribbean. And Mexico's Tren Maya will expand its operations in southern Quintana Roo starting June 1 with a new daily service connecting the state capital, Chetumal, with the tourist town of Bacalar. The first train will depart Chetumal station from the Pueblo Mágico at 6 in the morning, with the return trip from Bacalar to Chetumal scheduled for 2:30 p.m. The schedule is designed to meet the daily commuting needs of students, workers, and tourists. For students traveling between the two cities, the new service offers a reliable transportation option to reach their school.

cruise. The route is also expected to boost tourism by allowing visitors staying in Bacalar to return to Chetumal in the afternoon, connecting with flights from the capital's airport. The train aims to provide a competitive alternative to road travel by reducing delays and improving travel times.

on the news headlines again. Government takes a political hit over Alberto August's arrest. Coast Guard commander recounts the threat and assault faced in Burrell Boom. Jermaine Ellis sworn in as a new chairman for San Joaquin Village. And on the regional scene, tropical wave approaches the Yucatan Peninsula.

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Welcome, everyone. Cardiologist Dr. James Markham is with us via Skype to answer some questions that listeners have submitted to heartwiseministries.org. Dr. Markham, I'd like to begin our show today with a question of my own on a very serious topic, one that will sadly hit home for a lot of our listeners. In the September 8, 2020

0: 2022 issue of the Harvard Gazette's Health and Medicine section. I saw an article with the title, Dramatic Rise in Cancer in People Under 50. One pull quote of the article stated, we found that this risk is increasing with each generation. Dr. Markham, what is going on? Give us some insights and suggestions, please.
1: I'm lucky that I have someone in that young age group with me today in studio.
0: Yes.
1: And I haven't prepped him. We're just going to ask him some questions off the cuff to see what this age group even understands about cancer as we work and explain what I think is going on, what might be a plausible explanation. And that's Colby Hawk. And he's currently a student at Furman University studying English and communications. It would be great to get some of their feelings for what cancer is, whether they even concerned about this,
0: yes,
1: and we want some honesty here,
0: yes,
1: and exactly what this young generation thinks about this and where they're getting their information. And he's able to give a different perspective than someone that's older, and I'm not saying you're old, Charles.
0: I'm saying it.
1: The first thing I'm going to ask, Charles, and you might want to weigh in here, is I'm going to ask Colby, is this even a concern, or is this anything that's even crossed your mind?
2: Well, you know, that's one thing that I have heard a little bit in recent times, especially, you know, with COVID and a lot of the vaccines people been talking about. Is this something that we should be concerned about? Should we choose to get these vaccines or should we not? This is something that I've heard a lot of discourse in recent times. However, I would say, especially within my own personal circle at university now, that's something that I really don't hear too much about outside of the area talking about COVID and such.
0: Well, Colby, I'm curious about this. What do you talk about when it comes to health? What is the number one topic among people? You're 19 years old, almost 20 years old. What's the number one health topic that people your age are talking about now?
2: I would say that in terms of health topics that we talk about, it has to be dieting and exercise. Many people my age are very, very keen on getting a lot of exercise and staying fit, whether that's for sports or personal activities that you like to enjoy, whether it's hiking or anything else. And, you know, making sure that you have a good diet and being able to diet based off of your needs, anything like that is extremely popular to talk about. And for everyday life, going to college, taking classes, it's good to have a good lifestyle to be able to do your best in your classes.
0: Well, Dr. Markham, wouldn't you agree that Colby just opened a huge door for us right now on the subject of health and cancer?
1: Absolutely. He opened a huge door. What really is cancer? We've talked before about the DNA. Remember the DNA that codes who we are?
0: Right.
1: Some people have called that the language of God because it makes proteins. It tells us what to do. It tells our organs how to function. It tells our cells how to divide. Everything is based on our DNA. There's certain things that harm our DNA to a place where it starts to make cells that are inappropriate, or like say we make too many of a cell type.
0: Yes.
1: For instance, let's talk about colon cancer. All of a sudden, we start making cells that we don't need. The cells grow. They start to replicate. They invade organs. They travel places. They need a blood supply. They need food to live. They grow uncontrollably.
0: Mm-hmm.
1: And we call that cancer. The DNA turns on these grow programs. So really, when you think about cancer, it's the wrong type of cells growing at different places.
0: Mm-hmm.
1: If it's growing in your brain, we call that brain cancer. If it's growing in your lungs, we call that lung cancer.
0: Mm-hmm.
1: If it's growing in your bowels, we call that colon cancer. If it's growing in your prostate, we call that prostate cancer. If it's growing in your skin, we call that skin cancer. And some of the cancers are more deadly than others. Some are more treatable than others. But the bottom line, Charles, is we don't want it to begin with, right?
0: Exactly, yes.
1: We've identified through time certain things that we know for sure that makes us more vulnerable to cancer. We call that oncogenic, causing cancer. We know that there's certain things in a lifestyle that can be passed on. We know that there's certain things in genetics that can be passed on. And it usually has to do with something damaging our DNA so the DNA doesn't work right. There's

0: also things in the DNA that sort of is the policeman. So if you have a mutation or something that's damaged your DNA, we have parts of the DNA that can help repair it. Our body is remarkably and wonderfully made. A lot of times we have mutations and the body is designed to take care of itself. So the cancers out there that are the most deadly, Charles, that I see that are really horrible are things like colon cancer, very deadly, especially if it's progressed in women, breast cancer, lung cancer. So we know these cancers exist, and it's very important to make sure we're not getting this, have screening programs. And you've heard about routine colonoscopies. Yes. And people that are high risk do things like CAT scans and chest x-rays for the lungs. We look at people's skin. We know that the older the DNA is, as we get older, we have higher risk of developing mutations, which can cause cancer.
1: Right.
0: But we're also finding out lifestyle things. And I think everyone knows about cigarettes by now. Everyone knows about that causing increased risk of lung cancers. I think everyone knows about too much sunlight damaging the skin. We talk about protecting against sunburns because that increases your risk of skin cancer, melanoma being the riskiest. We know about chemicals that we're exposed to, like asbestos, that cause us to develop cancers, DNA changes. But now, Charles, in our environment, we have so many chemicals and so many things that we don't know what it's even doing to the body.
1: Yes.
0: If we think about our food source, how many different foods, and we heard about dyes a few years ago, all these chemicals that are in foods that we don't really know whether they have the potential to damage DNA to cause oncogenic problems,
1: yes.
0: Which oncogenic, I mean, cancer causing problems. So I want to focus on some of the newer literature that's out there, Charles. And I've pulled an article here that was published recently in Biochemie, October 2023. And this happens to deal with some of the concerns that Kobe had in his generation is, can all of this, the vaccines and all these different things we're introducing in our body, the COVID, the virus itself, is it possible that these things could be altering our genetic makeup, triggering us, especially the vulnerable people genetically, to get cancer? We want everyone to try to avoid things that cause cancer. That's a no-brainer at this point. And we want everyone to get screening, to get evaluated, to see your provider, look at your skin, do these things. So if you are picking up cancer, there's lots of things that we can do right away to help. If we can pick up colon cancer early, it's curable. If we can cut out a skin cancer early, it's curable. But if it's not picked up early and it's spread, spreading cancer is called metastases, spread to other organs, it can get totally out of control.
1: We can go to break now because I want our listeners to really think about, I want the words you just said to saturate and the information there, because when we come back from our break, I know that you're going to give us some answers that can actually save a life. We're listening to Dr. James Markham here on our program. He's with us via Skype, so we'll take a short break. And when we come back, more about cancer among the young. So stay right where you are.

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1: Welcome back to the program. I'm your host, Charles Mills. We have Dr. James Markham with us today, and a special guest, Colby Hawk, is with us. He's 19 years old, and we're talking about cancer among the young. And Colby has a great interest in health. He talks about what young people are talking about these days when it comes to health, and that's diet and exercise. And Dr. Markham,

0: inflammation in the body. We've heard about how important antioxidants are. And unfortunately, many of the diets we eat are what we call oxidating diets. They turn on inflammation. We know that people that eat lots of heavy meats and processed foods, the bowel doesn't work as well. Some of those materials stay in the bowels for long periods of time. They have more of a potential to change the cells. We call those oncogenic. So we know that certain foods over a long period of time make people more prone to cancer. We also know that people that eat lots of fiber, they have less colon cancer. People that eat lots of fruits, vegetables, nuts, and grains, they have less cancers in general. People that are healthy and have less obesity, they have less cancer in general. So keeping the body, the immune system, the tumor suppressor systems, all of this in great shape is very important. But unfortunately, some of us are genetically programmed and we come up along things in our lives, chemicals or things that we can't control, and we do develop these cancers. And that's a great time for modern medicine where we can pick up these early and we can treat them when appropriate. But now let's get back to why is it happening in the young?
1: Yes.
0: You know,
1: yes,
0: that was
1: yes.
0: the whole crux of this program, Charles.
1: Yes.
0: Why is it happening to a greater degree in the young? And right now, we have better surveillance technology to pick up cancers than we've ever had before. We have blood work, we have urine, we have CAT scans, we have PET scans. We can pick up cancers much better than ever before. And now, Charles, with the introduction of AI, have you heard of AI?
1: Oh, yes, absolutely.
0: Yeah, that's artificial intelligence. Now we have AI that can actually read our PET scans, our CT scans, and they do not have human error. They're picking up all sorts of things, both things that are clinically relevant and things that are not clinically relevant. We have to say, well, something in our genetics itself has been weakened and changed that we talked about earlier. So what's changed? Well, maybe our nutrition has changed. Mm-hmm. And we know that people that eat processed foods, a lot of chemicals in their diets, they tend to have higher rates of cancer than others. Mm-hmm. We also know that these other things that we haven't been able to quantitate yet, like vaping now instead of cigarettes, they're going to have higher rates of cancer. We now know that people that are obese are having higher rates of cancer. And we know that our society is gaining more weight than ever.
1: Absolutely.
0: So these are things to think about. And Kobe related to the nutrition and the healthy part of it. And that does with weights and helps our tumor suppressor disease. But recently, the Cleveland Clinic, Charles, they did a study. And what they did is they specifically looked at what has happened in cancer since the COVID-19 pandemic. And what they looked at a lot of employees, and they found out those that had had COVID had problems with cancer. Hmm. And in fact, in their abstract, and I'm going to read a little bit about it, it says, COVID has shown diverse life-threatening problems. Most of are considered short-term. But in addition to its short-term effects, which has claimed many millions of lives, the long-term complications of this virus are still under investigation. And we know almost everyone has had this at this point in time. Similar to many oncogenic viruses, those are viruses that cause cancer. Okay, and we've heard of different viruses that cause cancer over time. Hepatitis can cause risk of cancer. We've heard of some of the herpes viruses. Those increase cancer. Some of the HIV viruses, they increase the chance of developing cancer as well. So it's been hypothesized that the SARS-CoV-2 employs various strategies to cause cancer in different organs. Mm-hmm. And then it went on and telling me, well, what are some of the things that we think it's doing? One of the things is it damages the renin-angiotensin system. So when it does this, those are big words, but basically it alters tumor-suppressing pathways by changing these proteins that we talked about.
1: Right.
0: And it also triggers inflammation by making cytokines. We say that that's not good. We've heard about the cytokine storm. And that paves the pathway in this article says for cancer stem cells. And then it says, since the COVID virus has occurred in several organs, either directly or indirectly, it is expected that cancer stem cells may develop in multiple organs. Thus, they have reviewed the impact coronavirus has on the vulnerability and susceptibility of specific organs to cancer development. It is important to note that the

0: cancer-related effect of the SARS virus proposed in this article are based on the ability of the virus and its protein to cause cancer, but the long-term consequence of this infection will only be illustrated in the long run. So here's a key word, the virus and its proteins.
1: Proteins, yeah.
0: So, yeah. And its proteins would have to incur the spike protein.
1: Yes.
0: Follow me here?
1: Yes, I do.
0: So when we get a vaccine, guess what our body makes? If we get an mRNA vaccine, we make spike protein. So if we continue to take spike protein via the mRNA vaccine, we can continue to maybe increase this possibility of raising our risk of cancer. So maybe this is yet another mechanism to explain why cancer rates are going up so much. And I'll tell you, Charles, I work in the hospital and I have seen these. You heard the term turbo cancer?
1: No, okay. I haven't heard that. Turbo cancer.
0: Well, these are cancers that, you know, fairly young people that are having no problems at all of a sudden they come up with advanced cancer and it's moving fast. Wow. And everyone wants to understand why. Well, here in this article from the Cleveland Clinic, maybe it's not only the virus itself, but maybe it's the vaccines that we've introduced making spike protein via these mechanisms that's changing our DNA. Maybe that's one explanation of why cancer is going up in the young, as well as increasing obesity, as well as increasing carcinogenic material, as well as the poor nutrition that we're getting. Maybe it's a little bit of everything that makes this storm that's making our DNA susceptible, our suppressor genes not working as good. Now we're seeing cancer at higher rates in younger people than we've ever seen before. Maybe that's an explanation.
1: Dr. Markham, you have that young person sitting there beside you in your home studio. And Colby, I have a question for you. You've listened to what he just said. What are your thoughts? What is going through your mind right now at 19 years old?
2: You know, that's really something that I think, especially with the fact that we're talking about these vaccines and how these could potentially have the, you know, side effects of having increased rates of obesity and increased rates of many other different things in my generation. That's something that I think really we need to be concerned about, because for many people, 19, 20, anywhere around my age, we have a lot left of our life. And that's something that's going to leave a lasting impact. So I think learning about research like this and being well informed about something that's going to affect us in our everyday life like this is really essential.
1: You know, I like what he said there, Dr. Markham. He said he has his life in front of him and he needs to start making the plans now. That's a message we need to get to all young people, wouldn't you say?
0: Yeah, well, we need to be open, Charles, and we need to talk about things and we need to listen to different viewpoints. You know, I'm not saying that I'm right about everything, but we need to listen to other people's viewpoints and we need to not put our heads in the sand. And if you have a problem, let's investigate it. Let's see what we can do to help other people. Let's do something. So here is something, getting information out. Maybe if you're at a risk group, maybe you should stay away from vaccines.
1: Yes.
0: Maybe if you had the COVID and a lot of vaccines, maybe you should get screened for cancer at a younger age.
1: Yes.
0: Maybe you should work harder to stay healthy if you have some of these risks. Maybe you should quit vaping. Maybe you should eat some vegetables. You know, maybe we should exercise and lose some weight. These are all things that we need to talk about. But how do we do that in a culture that's so hard, Charles? Everyone's saying do this. Where do we get the power? Where do we get the ability to affect change in our lives? And that's why I'm going to propose out there for all people, all young people, all old, that let's try to find truth. Let's try to find real answers. And in my life, I can testify that I found that in the Bible. The Bible has truths that not only heal us in the short term, but has promised to heal us eternally. None of us lasts forever, but we're told if we're believers, you know, we're going to have eternal life. I want to plug people into introducing into that, how they can grow in that through prayer and the scriptures, and at least let them hear this and plant those seeds in their minds.
1: You know, that search in the Bible you talk about, you have spoken of that on this program a lot. There was a day in creation, the seventh day was the Sabbath. In this case, Christ came down and walked with Adam and Eve through the garden. And you have made it clear that everything we need to be healthy, to stay healthy, to live a happy life, to live a fulfilling life,

0: everything was available at that moment. And you look around the Garden of Eden on the seventh day after creation, and you can see that's what we're supposed to be eating. That's what we're supposed to be doing. That's where we're supposed to be standing in the sunshine and the fresh air, drinking the clean water, eating the fruits and vegetables, like you say, and having companionship with Christ. That was there. So if you want to look in the Bible to find out what God's health plan is, go to the seventh day of creation and look around. Wouldn't you say that's right, Dr. Markham?
1: I would, Charles, and that's going to make everyone have the lowest risk of developing these problems. But, you know, we're in an imperfect world, and there's going to be some people that come down with these things.
0: Yes.
1: And I'm hoping that these thoughts that we've thrown out today will not only give them a plan to lower their risk if they choose. Remember, free will is very important.
0: Yes, yes.
1: It's very important to God. If you want to make a bad decision, that's your right to do so. I had a patient last week that was 45 years old. He had a heart attack, and he wouldn't quit smoking. Oh. But that was his decision.
0: Yeah.
1: You know, I said, well, listen, if you don't want to do that, you might not last as long, but we want you to have eternal healing. Are you interested in hearing about that?
0: Yes.
1: You know,
0: yes.
1: Free will is important, but I'm hoping some things that we talked about here today will get people thinking. And I want to encourage people, if you never give the Bible a chance, look into it, look into what it says, what it does for you, because, you know, it can help you understand the truth that's going to set you free. It's going to help direct your path. It's going to give you a true north that you can depend on.
0: All right, Dr. James Markham, cardiologist, has been our guest today on HeartWise. 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He's the founder director of that. And Dr. Markham joined us via Skype, and we had a guest in here, Kobe Hawk. Kobe Hawk, thank you very much. And Dr. Markham, thank you very much for sharing with us today. Appreciate it.
1: Our pleasure, Charles, and thank you, and I hope to be back really soon.
0: Absolutely. And until next time, this is Charles Mills, along with James Markham and Kobe Hawk, reminding you that you can remain heartwise. Goodbye, everyone. Thank you for joining us today on HeartWise. 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

Jesus' name I pray. Amen. Let the church say, praise the Lord. If you have your Bibles with you, go with me to the book of John, chapter 14, verses 1 through 3. The book of John, chapter 14. The Bible says, let not your heart be troubled. Amen. Ye believe in God, believe also in me. In my Father's house are many mansions. If it were not so, I would have told you. I go to prepare a place for you. And if I go and prepare a place for you, I will come again and receive you unto myself, that where I am, there ye may be also. Praise God for his word. The Bible tells us that after Jesus died on the cross of Calvary, two of his despondent followers were making their way home to the town of Emmaus. They had gone to Jerusalem to witness what they thought would be the coronation and exaltation of Jesus as Messiah. Instead, they watched as Jesus was surrounded by angry crowds and paraded through the streets like a convicted felon. They saw him scourged and beaten, spat upon by drunken men. And then they saw him nailed to a cross like a thief and common criminal. And at Calvary, they watched as Jesus died an ignominious death. Those two bewildered disciples, speechless with grief, tormented by discouragement, their faith shattered, their confidence crushed, began their journey home in a fog of disillusionment and disbelief. As they walked in the grim shadow of the cross, they were so absorbed in their anguish and grief, they didn't notice that a stranger had stolen up beside them. So immersed were they in their own pain, they didn't even look at his face or inquire of his identity. The stranger walked alongside them, a silent listener to their words of doubt and discouragement. Finally, with their anguish so sharp, their hearts so heavy, they could no longer contain their pent-up grief. And in the presence of this stranger, they began to weep bitter tears. The stranger interrupted their moaning with what appeared to them as an inexplicable inquiry. He said, "What is it that has you all so sad? What is it that has you both so distraught and disturbed?" The two disciples looked at the stranger in disbelief, as if to say, "Are you kidding? Where have you been? Haven't you heard? Our Lord Jesus was condemned and crucified by the priests and rulers. And today is the third day

since his death on the cross. Then the stranger spoke to them, saying, but did not the prophet say that it would come to pass just as it did? As those two disciples listened to the words falling from the lips of that stranger, the clouds of anguish that hung over their heads were lifted. And before they knew it, they had arrived at the door of their home in Emmaus. The stranger turned his face to depart from them, and they wouldn't let him go. Sir, they said, please abide with us. The sun has set. You cannot travel in the dark. I thank you, said the stranger, but I really must be going. No, no, please, sir, stay with us. All right, said the stranger. He followed them into their humble home. And as they sat down at the table to break bread, and he stretched out his hands to bless the food, the disciples almost fell over with shock and astonishment. They noticed the nail prints in his hands, a glow of divine power and peace was shining upon his face. And they cried out, it is Jesus. He is risen from the dead. And as they rose to cast themselves at his feet, the Bible says, he vanished. He disappeared from their midst. Now, church, we know that those two disciples were not the only ones who saw Jesus after he was risen. The Bible says that Jesus walked around in his resurrected form for 40 days. Hallelujah, God. I have to control myself in the pulpit. I'm so sorry. For everybody who knows, I get all excited. Please forgive me. But when I think about Jesus walking around in his resurrected form, did you know that hundreds of people in the flesh saw that Jesus had risen from the dead? Look at the book of Acts, chapter 1. It said Jesus began both to do and teach until the day in which he was taken up, after he, through the Holy Ghost, had given commandments unto the apostles whom he had chosen. And verse 3, to whom also he showed, come on, himself alive after his passion, by many infallible proofs being seen of them 40 days, and speaking of the things pertaining to the kingdom of God. For 40 days after his resurrection, Jesus taught his disciples and instructed them in the way of life. And then the Bible says in Luke chapter 24, verse 50, and he led them out as far as to Bethany, and he lifted up his hands and blessed them. And when he blessed them, the sky above their heads filled with the glorious sight of angels who had come and were waiting in a shining cloud to escort Jesus to his heavenly home. And you know what the servant of God says, among those angels were the two angels who had been with Jesus throughout his life. I did not know everybody's got a guardian angel. Jesus had two. Those were the same two angels who had come to the tomb at the resurrection of Jesus. After he said this, the Bible says he was taken up before their very eyes, and a cloud hid him from their sight. They were looking intently up into the sky as he was going, when suddenly two men dressed in white stood beside them. And this is what I sang in those words. Men of Galilee.

they said, why do you stand here looking up into the sky? This same Jesus who has been taken from you into heaven will come back in the same way you have seen him go into heaven. And as those angels spoke, the words of Jesus echoed in their heads. Let not your heart be troubled. Ye believe in God, believe also in me. For in my Father's house are many mansions. And if it were not so, I would have told you, I go to prepare a place for you. And if I go to prepare a place for you, I will come again and receive you unto myself, that where I am, there ye may be also. Brothers and sisters, those words spoken by Jesus, I call them the crown jewel of all the promises of Jesus. Hallelujah and amen. Those words are to me the crown jewel of all of the promises of Jesus. And it's why I am honored to be called an Adventist. It's about this promise. The crown jewel of all of his promises. Because in this promise he says, I am going to prepare a place for you. He said, I am coming again. I will take you back with me. And where I am, you will be forever. What an explosive promise made by one who keeps all his promises. Hebrews 10:23 says, he who promised is faithful. The New English Bible translates it, the giver of the promise can be trusted. One day a little girl pointed to the Bible that stood on the bookshelf at her home and asked her mother, whose book is that? Startled by her daughter's question, the mother answered, why, honey, don't you know? It's God's book. With her eyes wide open, the little girl said, then don't you think we ought to give it back to him? No one around here reads it. We need to read the promises of Jesus, especially this promise, the crown jewel of all his promises. I will come again. You ought to let this promise break up your apathy. Woo! You ought to let this promise break up your discontent. I will come again. And where I am, you will be. Where I live, you too will live. Somebody said, I got a home in glory land that outshines the sun, way beyond the blue. Brothers and sisters, can you hear me today? There is no greater, more glorious promise that Jesus has made to us than this promise. I will come again, that where I am, you will be. Throughout his ministry on earth. Think about this. Jesus made many promises. He promised us eternal life. Somebody said, praise God. He promised us the Holy Spirit. Praise the Lord. He promised us forgiveness of sin. Hallelujah, God. He promised us righteousness and peace. He promised to set us free from the power of sin and the penalty of sin. He promised to answer our prayers. Thank you, Jesus. He promised to give us love and joy and peace.
But hear me today.

all of those promises would not have the same meaning to us without this promise. So what if you've been forgiven if he's not coming back? What's the point? So what if you're free, but he's not coming back? That's why I call it the crown jewel of the promises of Jesus. And if I were asked to choose the most cherished promise of all the promises Jesus made, this would be the one. I will come again. And where I am, you will live there throughout the ceaseless ages of eternity. Oh, what a promise. He's coming back. I said, what a promise. He's coming back for you and for me. It is an astounding promise, amazing promise. Come on, I can't find the superlatives. It is a stupendous promise. It is an overwhelming promise. It is a compelling, overpowering, irresistible promise. And in all of history, no one has ever made such a promise and then backed it up with a resurrection and an ascension. I will come again. It carries with it the weight and promise of eternity. And with a promise like this, how can we not prepare for the fulfillment of this Advent promise? Now, I don't know if you know it, but even if you look tonight on the news, you'll see this country is in a mess. This world is going crazy. This country, can I have permission to say it like I see it? This country is being overrun by lunacy, idiocy, and madness. Did you hear what I just said? This country is being overrun by lunacy, idiocy, and madness. You got smart people handcuffed by crazy people. It's supposed to be the other way around. You got smart people controlled by crazy people. Smart people ruled and dominated by crazy people. Somebody say, even so, come Lord Jesus. The Bible says, before Jesus comes again, look at what I'm about to show you. Matthew 24, verse 10. This is what Jesus said. And then shall many be offended and shall betray one another and shall what? Hate one another. That's where we are in America. And look at verse 11. And many false prophets shall arise and what? That's where we are in this country. We got false prophets, not only in the church, we got false prophets in the media, on the Supreme Court, deceiving people. We have false prophets in the State House, in the Congress, in the Senate, who, as the Bible says, shall rise and deceive many. That's where we are. And in Matthew chapter 24, verse 12, and because what? Iniquity, that's sin, shall abound, the love of many shall wax cold. A friend of mine sent me a picture of a pastor in one of our churches in the Atlanta area, beaten to a pulp, black, blue. He walked into the gymnasium, his church, and saw some young men who were not supposed to be there. He said, look, you're not supposed to be in here. And they left. But as he walked out the door, they almost beat him to death. The love of many.

shall wax cold. That's where we are. But thank God, thank God. We got this promise. This promise from Jesus. Let not your heart be troubled. You know what that means? That means no matter how bad it gets down here, don't be overwhelmed. Don't be anxious. Don't be confused. Don't be defeated by bitterness. Don't be intimidated by the circumstances. We have a promise that we can build our eternal futures upon. Jesus is coming again. So when the winds of confusion blow like angry gales on dark waters, remember this promise. He's preparing a place for you, and he's coming again. This promise right here, this promise, I hope you understand now why I call it the crown jewel of the promises of Jesus. Somebody said, though billows roll, this promise cheers us. Amen. And it keeps my soul. I go to prepare a place for you. That means somewhere in the infinite realms of outer space, there is a place that God calls my home, your home, a permanent home. Hallelujah. Nobody can foreclose on that house. Help me, Jesus. Abiding in the heavens, grand dimensions, beautiful for situation. Do you know, did you know, I looked it up, you know, I love researching. Did you know this earth we live on is in one galaxy called, you know what it's called? The Milky Way. One galaxy. The world we're on is in one galaxy called the Milky Way. And did you know that the Milky Way, in the Milky Way, the sun you see is one of 100 billion stars. Oh, you're not listening to me. The sun you see in our Milky Way is one of 100 billion stars. And check this out. We are just one galaxy with over 100 billion stars. But did you know how many galaxies there are? Recent estimates tell us, scientists tell us, there are as many as 2 trillion galaxies in the universe. And you want to know if there is a God? I want to tell you that there is one whose presence fills up, my God, all of those galaxies. His name is Jesus. And not only does he hold infinite youth within his bosom, this same Jesus has made my arrival in his eternal home the object of his supreme concern and the object of his intense regard. He said, I got a lot of stuff going on. You run 100 some trillions of galaxies. You got a lot of stuff. Come on, somebody. You got a lot of stuff going on. But he said, I got a lot of stuff going on, but I'm coming for you. The same Jesus who planted his footsteps in the sea and walked upon a raging storm. He is not so absorbed in the management of the glories of his universe that he hasn't forgotten to take the time to prepare eternal lodging for you and for me. And somewhere I read, he's working on a welcome celebration, the likes of which we have never

ever seen in this universe. So brothers and sisters, this same Jesus, born of a virgin, baptized in the Jordan, before he left the earth, left us this promise: I'm coming back for you. You know, the one who stilled the raging storm. I said, you know, the one who was nailed to the cross. You know, the one who conquered death and hell. He said, I'm coming back for you. For the Lord, the Bible says, the Lord himself. What did it say? The Lord himself shall descend from heaven with a shout, with the voice of the archangel. He's coming back for you. And those who pierced him, Bible says, shall see him, and they too will call him blessed. I said, he's coming back, somebody. He said, in the moment, in the twinkling of an eye, and that's where he is, we too will be. And this glorious promise, you can depend on it with absolute confidence. It is a living promise that no earthly power can take away from us. It's a promise that is imperishable. It is undefiled. It is unfading. It is backed up by the treasures of heaven. It is backed up by the character of God. Matthew 23 verse 39 says, for I say unto you, you shall not see me henceforth till you shall say, blessed is he that cometh in the name of the Lord. And what a day it will be when Jesus comes to get us. It will look like this. It'll look, the servant of God, it'll be a massive white cloud shining with glory and splendor. It will be moving towards this earth with haste and deliberate speed. And the light that sparkles in the eyes of Jesus will dance and flicker like flames of burning fire. And his face shall shine brighter than the light. You can't look at the sun. You won't be able to look in his face like that. His voice will sound like a thousand orchestral symphonies playing with power and unity. And at the sound of his coming, the earth will tremble. And the Bible says every valley shall be exalted, and every mountain and hill will be made low, and the crooked places shall be made straight, and the rough places plain. And upon his head will rest not a crown of thorns, but a crown of glory. Upon his robe a name is written there: King of Kings, Lord of Lords. And when we see him coming, we will cry out again, blessed is he who cometh in the name of the Lord. What a day it's going to be when we see him coming. And he'll be, and guess what? Flying all around us will be saints caught up from their dusty graves. A whole bunch of people that are buried in this church will be coming up out of their graves. They're vivacious. I said their faces will be vivacious. Exuberant smiles will be upon their countenances. Their smiles will be saying to the universe, we told you so. I told you he was coming for me. Behold, I show you a mystery. The Bible said, we shall not all sleep, but we shall all be changed in a moment, in the twinkling of an eye. At the last blast of Gabriel's horn, we will be transformed. Thank you, Jesus. Transfigured. Thank you, Jesus. And translated and transported. To your heavenly home. And escorted. Brothers and sisters of Seventh-day Adventist Christians, our hearts are consumed by this promise. That's what being an Adventist means. That your heart is consumed by this
promise that he's coming again. That's why I call it the crown jewel of all his promises. We hold it precious in our hearts. He's coming again. We believe in the second advent, the second coming of Christ. And we cherish this promise that when Christ shall appear in all his glory, that we shall be like him. We will be immortal. We will be eternal. We will be everlasting, incorruptible. We shall be like him, the Bible says, and we will go with him to the Father's house where he's taken us. John said, let me tell you about where he's taken us. John said, and there came unto me one of the seven angels saying, come, let us show you the bride and the Lamb's bride. And he carried me away in the spirit. Amen. Amen. And there came unto me great and high mountain. I went up to a great and high mountain. My God. Oh, Lord, are you with me today? And showed me what? Showed me what? Showed me what? My new home. That great city. The holy Jerusalem. Descending out of heaven from God. Having the glory of God. And her light was like unto stone, most precious, clear as crystal. The city was made of pure, transparent gold that looked like glass. And in our new home, there is a river that flows from the throne of God and of the Lamb. And on either side of the river stands the tree of life. Church, Jesus is coming again, and that's where he's taking us. Beyond the sorrows and the misery of life, beyond the pains and affliction, beyond every source of stress and distress, beyond our trials, beyond our torment, all the troubles that afflict us, he's coming to take us to a home in the heavens. And I don't know about you, but I'm looking beyond the trials. I'm looking beyond the disappointments of this life. I'm looking beyond every hardship and every failure, beyond every grief, beyond every tear. And I hold in my heart this promise from Jesus. It is a promise that shines brighter in the darkness, a promise that can never be tarnished by adversity. When he comes again, the Bible says, every knee shall bow and every tongue confess. When he comes again, we will all stand and shout and sing. Blessed is he who comes in the name of the Lord. 1 John 3:1-3 says, behold, what manner of love hath the Father hath bestowed upon us that we should be called the sons and daughters of God. Think of it. Think of it. With all your shortcomings, with all your failures, you can still every day tell yourself, he's coming for me. With all your faults, all your weaknesses, every day you can tell yourself, he's, come on, say it with me, he's coming for me. With all my flaws and failings, he's coming for me. Troubled on every side, but not distressed. Perplexed, but not in despair. He's, come on now, he's coming for me. This promise from heaven shines like a beacon upon life's troubled sea. He's coming for me. So excuse me. I said, excuse me. If once in a while you see me absorbed in deep meditation, I said, excuse me. If every now and then it looks like I've zoned out for a while, I'm just dreaming about what I'll be doing 100 years from now. If every now and then it seems like I'm in a trance,

dreaming about what I'll be doing 1,000 years from now. Come on, can you dream with me? Woo! Can you dream with me? We can dream this dream all because of this promise from Jesus. I will come again to receive you unto myself, that where I am, you will be also. This promise from Jesus is my anchor in this crazy world of ours. And I don't know where you look for your security and your stability in this wild, unstable world. My sanity is anchored in this promise. Hallelujah, God. He's coming again. And we have divine assurance that this one promise will be kept. Our future is secure because of this promise. Jesus says that we will inherit the kingdom, and we can trust in it. We can feel secure in it. We can be satisfied with it. We can long for it. You know, the way you long for the sun to rise after a long, dark, stormy night. And we as Adventists, we don't get excited enough about this promise. We should never be ashamed in our moments of fellowship to preach about this promise, to sing about this promise, to shout about this promise, to declare to the world, we believe Jesus is coming again. He said, where I am, you will be. And we believe it. We don't have to know the exact day and time he's coming back. He said, just be ready. We don't have to know the precise details about where he's taking us. You know why? I don't know about you, but I'm fine with 1 Corinthians 2:9. I have not seen. I don't have to know all of these. I'm good with this. Amen. With 1 Corinthians 2:9, I have not seen. No, ear heard, neither have entered into the heart of man the things which God hath prepared for them that love him. I know this is kind of crass, but I'm cool with that. I'm good. How about you? I'm always ready to say, wherever Jesus will be is heaven to me. Jesus, wherever you live, I'm good. I can live there too. Amen. You know, there are people who mock at our longing to be where Jesus is. They think it's a kind of morbid longing for some faraway heavenly Disney illusion. They see it as a sentimental escape from the press and pain of life. But I want you to know this morning, where Jesus said he's coming to take us to is a real place. And just because we're short on details doesn't make it any less real. So excuse me, in this age of scientific fiction and foolhardy fantasy, while I dream, I can still dream if all I got is the concept of a land flowing with milk and honey. I'm good. If that's the, come on, are you with me? If that's the only detail I have, I'm good. Excuse me while I dream of gates of pearl and come on, and walls of jasper. Somebody said 12 gates to a city where the streets are paved with gold. I tell people, this earth is your reality and heaven is my illusion. That's what you say. The truth is, this earth is my illusion and heaven is my reality, because he said he's coming again. I think it was Will Carlton who said, for modern man to really appreciate heaven, he would have to spend at least 15 minutes in hell. Well, I don't need to go to hell to long for heaven. I've seen enough hell on this earth to make me long for the return of Jesus. I don't have to go to hell to develop a longing for heaven. Somebody said, I'd rather be a doorkeeper in the house of my God than to dwell in the tent of

yourself. He's coming again. Don't let the dark shadows of unbelief cause you to lose sight of this promise. When Satan comes into your life with his vile shades of malice and evil, when he tries to fill your soul with misery and gloom, repeat this promise. Tell yourself he's coming again. And instead of looking inward with regret for all the stuff you've done, listen to me, church. Don't look back to all the mess you've done. Stop it. Don't look back. Look outward. Look upward in faith. Tell yourself, he's coming for me. Unless you are constantly repeating this promise. You know what Ellen White says? She said, the past will press its shadow over the present. Woo! Jesus is coming again. So the real question for us all today is this. Are you ready for Jesus to come? And how do you get ready for Jesus to come? Well, if you got 5 more minutes, I'll tell you how you get ready. You gonna give me 5 more minutes? Maybe 10. Amen, amen. Servant of the Lord says, check this out. Will those for whom he has died do what they must do to be saved? Check this out. Will they learn from his life? Will they learn from his life what the lessons they should learn in regard to the character they must form in order to be prepared to unite with the loyal holy family that shall enter through the gates into the city? So to get ready for Jesus to come, you must what? You must learn from the life of Jesus. And if you ain't reading your Bible, how are you going to learn? I said, if you're not reading your Bible, how are you going to learn? How you expect to learn? Learn from the life of Jesus, the kind of character that you what? Must develop to what? Enter the gates of the eternal city. So those who wait for the bridegroom's coming are to say to the people of God, behold your God. Check this out. The last rays of merciful light, the last message of mercy to be given to the world is a revelation of his character of love. The children of God are to manifest what? His glory. Come on, church, you're with me today. In their own life and character. I'm talking about how you get ready. You listening to me? You are to reveal in your character what the grace of God has done for you. Come on. Are you wanna be ready? Okay, check this out. It is by obeying the instructions that he has given that you are to, Lord have mercy, you are to be prepared to meet. Can I start that over? It is by obeying the instructions that he has given. Keep the Sabbath holy. Ten Commandment laws. It is by obeying the instruction that he's given that you ought to be what? Prepared to meet him when he comes. If you will ask God to help you to overcome what is what? Unchristlike in? Come on. Hey. You didn't say that with any kind of oomph. You will overcome what is unchristlike in your dispositions. What will happen? He will prepare you for entrance into heaven where no sin can enter. Those who daily give the life to Jesus and who follow on to know him

will be greatly blessed. Say, Christ gave his life for me and I must give my life for him. If you give yourselves wholly to him, you will be conquerors in the warfare against sin. The Lord Jesus will be your helper, your support, your strength. If you will receive him and obey him. Oh, but I got some more. All who would perfect holiness in the fear of God must Lord, this is where it gets rough now. All who would perfect holiness in the fear of God must learn the lessons of temperance and your children's Sabbath school, your children's lesson this morning, self-control. The appetites and passions must be held in subject to the higher powers of the mind. This self-discipline is essential to that mental strength and spiritual insight, which will what? Enable us to understand and to practice the sacred truth of God's word. For this reason, temperance finds its place in the work of preparation for Christ's second coming. You learning, me learning temperance. Now, we understand, as I leave you, the concept of preparation, because we prepare for everything. As I was preparing the sermon, I said, you know, I'm so glad I live in Florida, because all the natural disasters, I'd much rather choose a hurricane over an earthquake or over a tornado, all because I can prepare for a hurricane. I can prepare. You can't prepare for an earthquake. You can't prepare for a tornado. But you can prepare, like the old brothers, I saw him being interviewed on CNN. They asked him, when it was really bad in the hurricane, how was it? How was it? He said, well, they told us we had to leave, so we had to evaporate. You can prepare. Amen. We prepare for everything. We prepare for everything except the coming of Jesus. Come on, come on, come on. Before you take a trip, you make plane reservations. You make hotel reservations. You make car rental reservations. Have you made your reservation to be in the first resurrection? Help me, somebody, God. You see, when Jesus comes again, the Bible says, the Lord himself shall descend from heaven with a shout, with the voice of the archangel, with the trump of God, and the dead in Christ shall rise first. And then which are alive and remain, we shall be caught up with them to meet the Lord in the cloud, in the air. Amen. And so shall we ever be with the Lord. That's what the Bible calls the first resurrection. You need to make your reservation to be, come on, somebody. Every day you want to live like you've made that reservation. Ooh, because, check this out before I leave you. Revelation 20, verse 6. Blessed and holy is he that hath part in the first resurrection. On such the second death hath no power, that they shall be priests of God and of Christ, and shall reign with him 1,000 years. Amen. At the close of 1,000 years, Christ will return to the earth. Woo! And he will be accompanied by the host of the redeemed and attended by a retinue of angels as he descends in terrific majesty. He will bid, oh Jesus, that's why you want to be in the first resurrection, because, amen, you're going to come back to earth. And he will say to the wicked dead, arise. That's why you need to make your reservation for the first resurrection.

0: Because the wicked, the second resurrection, the wicked dead will rise to receive their doom. My God. Let me move on next one before I leave. While the earth was wrapped in the fire of destruction, the righteous abode safely in the holy city. Well, I'm moving along, and I saw, let's next one. I saw that all the righteous dead were raised by the voice of the Son of God at the first resurrection, and all that were raised at the second resurrection were burnt up and ceased to exist. Make your reservation. It is only the blessed and holy who will be ready for the first resurrection. For when Christ comes, he will not change the character. Make your reservation to be in the first resurrection. Jesus said, let not your heart be troubled. Believe in God. Believe also in me. For in my Father's house are many mansions. If it were not so, I would have told you. I almost left this out. The Lord said, don't leave this out. I hope you can get to it. It starts with this world. Check this out. This world is a training school for the higher school. This life, a preparation for the life to come. Here, we are to be prepared for entrance into the heavenly courts. Here we are, and this is, that's why God didn't want me to leave this out, because this is how you get ready for heaven. We are to receive and believe and practice the truth until we are made ready for a home with the saints in light. What are we to do? Receive, believe, and what? Practice the truth. So that we can be ready.
1: 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I pray that you will hear. These words come from Scripture.

Listen, good afternoon, boys and girls. Thank you for listening to Fate FM, your positive alternative, wherever you are. Do hope that you guys are enjoying a lovely Monday afternoon. It's been a wonderful day so far. We've had a very hot, sunny day, but you know what? It's been good, right? So I pray that you guys are all enjoying this wonderful day. And of course, right now, it's kind of windy here in our area. And so, boys and girls, may you continue to be blessed. It's a wonderful day, and praise the Lord for another opportunity that we get to be together. Yes, boys and girls, I'm so happy to be here with you. And I want to let you know that you can call me. You can text in for your favorite song, and I'll be very happy to hear from you. So all you need to do is call me 824-4531 or 615-5642. Four calls and texts as well. So I do invite you to keep on listening, keep on enjoying. We have great music to share with you. So stick around. And yes, coming up at 5 o'clock, we'll be enjoying the story hour for today. So keep on listening. And before we continue, though, I want to invite you to join me as we have prayer, shall we? Dear Heavenly Father, we thank you so very much for another wonderful day. We thank you for life, for health. I thank you, Lord, for all the boys and girls listening at this time. I pray for a special blessing, your protection upon them as well. Forgive us of our sins and help us to enjoy this program, we ask in Jesus' name. Amen. Amen. Well, boys and girls, once again, thank you for listening in. I pray that you did enjoy our song there. That was He's the King of the Jungle. So here we go with another beautiful song. Sure to hope that you will enjoy. And remember, if you have your favorite, then be sure to call before the 5 o'clock hour. Yes, that's right. At 5 o'clock, we'll be enjoying the story. So in the meantime, we get to enjoy lots of good music. And of course, boys and girls, it's a joyful day. So let's start off with this first one. I've got a joy down in my heart.

And yes, boys and girls, that was the beautiful song, I've Got the Joy Joy Down in My Heart. And I pray that this afternoon, boys and girls, you're all joyful for another day. God has blessed us, and not only another day, but it's the beginning of a new month. So may you continue enjoying, and thank you very much for staying in tune. It's a wonderful pleasure to be here with you. This is your friend Addie, and we're together up until the 5 o'clock hour. So let's continue in the Lord's army.

0: All right, boys and girls, and that was the beautiful song, Rejoice, Rejoice in the Lord. And boys and girls, may you always continue to rejoice in the Lord. Well, boys and girls, in the book of Job 23, verse 12, there is a beautiful passage that says, I have esteemed thy word of thy mouth more than my necessary food. And our topic for today is loving. I hope that you can always, boys and girls, choose God first, because that's our devotion for today. God comes first. And yes, boys and girls, you may ask the question, how do we know when someone really loves us? So if you want to find out more about that, I want to invite you to keep on listening. In just a few, we'll be sharing that devotion, but we still have great music to share. If you have your favorite, remember, all you need to do is call 824-4531, or you can also call in or text in to the number 615-5642, and I'll be very happy to find that song that you're requesting. If I can't find it, be sure that I will find a beautiful one for you. So here we go with another favorite of mine. This one is Daniel in the Lion's Den, but it's a little twist to it. So I do hope that you guys will enjoy. Keep on listening. This is Fade FM.
1: Early in the morning, I fight the snooze. Then I catch the news. Our king has made a firm decree to wield.

0: But what is happening?
1: Mr. Lion, here is God's command for you. Daniel was faithful and prayed to God in spite of the king's decree. Because of that, you are not allowed to touch him. No harm will be done to Daniel because God himself commands that he will be saved and protected.

King Darius himself is here, and we are proud. Daniel, he cried out loud. He was so amazed the Saint Daniel he found was very safe and sound. The king took him out, and he was finally free.

that was In the Lion's Den. Do hope that you guys did enjoy. Thank you for listening. This is Fate FM, your positive alternative. And boys and girls, so we're going to be sharing our devotion at this time. Do you guys remember what I shared with you? Well, our first verse was found in the book of Job. You know, Job is a very, very interesting book. And the title of our devotion for today is God Comes First. Is he first for you? Well, Job 23:12 says, I esteem the word of his mouth more than my necessary food. How do we know that someone really loves us? You know, we know this person really loves us because they want to spend time with us, right? They would be willing to give up maybe special time to be with us. For example, your parents, mom and dad, they love to be with you and they want to spend time with you. Your brother or sister, your siblings, yes, they show love to you by spending time with you and showing how much they care. Or how about you, boys and girls? How do we show God that we love him? How do we show him that he is the most important or he's first in our lives? Well, you know, boys and girls, it is our relationship with God. We know and show our love to God by showing that he comes first. And one way in doing so is spending time with him in his word. That's right. Even if it means giving up something.

something that we love in order to do so. Maybe you like to be on your phone, watching a movie, playing a game, or maybe you love to read. And even though reading is very good, boys and girls, but if you can't give that up to have time with the Lord, then it's not good, right? So God's word should be primary in our lives. Here is where he reveals himself to us, and it's the best place for us to get to know him as well. Job was a man who really, really loved God. And he said that he would rather God's words than the food that was necessary for him to stay alive. Imagine, how many of you would give up your lunch to read God's words, right? Or make it your primary time? Well, boys and girls, that's what Job said. You know, I would rather God's words than the food. And because God's words was much importance to him, we don't always have to give up food or maybe a special hobby to spend time with God. Sometimes it just means, boys and girls, that you have to prioritize your thoughts and you have to set that special time apart for the Lord. You know, you can still get these things done, but make God's time first a priority. Not going to play football, not going to watch your favorite movie, not going to read your special book, but spending time with the Lord first. And then you'll see that you'll find time to do everything else that you like to do. It also means, boys and girls, turning our minds to think about God and what he says, and also turning our hearts towards obeying him. You see, the Bible says that if we love him, we will obey him. It's just like our parents. We obey our parents. We love them. We show them that we love them by obeying them. Are you willing to love God by showing him that you can spend time in his word? Remember, it is very important for you. And it's very important to do that each and every day. We show love for God by placing great importance in our time with him. Yes, remember, the best time to do that is in the morning. So you see, as you spend time with the Lord in the morning, boys and girls, you will still have time to spend playing your favorite hobby or doing what you like later during the day. But you've already spent good quality time with the Lord. Well, can you answer these questions, boys and girls? Have you spent time with the Lord and thinking about his words today? Did you read a verse that you enjoy and you keep it throughout the day? Maybe you've shared it with your friends at school. That is very important as well. In that way, we're learning more about him and we're loving him and sharing his great love with others as well. Is there anything that is stealing that special time with you and God? You see, many times our phones or, you know, other things that we may like to do get in the way. We go to do them first, right? And then we get distracted. We might say, oh, I'll do it later and later and later. And the days come to an end and we haven't spent time with the Lord. Well, boys and girls, remember, we need to guard our time with God. It's a very important thing in our lives. So make sure that God be first for you each and every day. And in so doing, boys and girls, you are showing God that you love him. Just like when you want to spend time with your friends, you're showing your friends that you love them. You show your parents that you love them by obeying them. And you show that obedience to God as well by spending time with him. Isn't that wonderful? I pray, boys and girls, that today, if you haven't yet spent a little time with the Lord, that you may do so. Remember, it's always good to praise the Lord.
It's always good to give him thanks for all that he has done for us. Let's enjoy our next song.

And that was the beautiful song Deep Deep. Do hope that you guys did enjoy. Thank you very much for listening to Fade FM, your positive alternative. It's already 4:46 at 5 o'clock. We come to the end of the program and we'll be leaving you with the story for today. So you still have some time to select your song, boys and girls. And we'll be very happy to know that you're in tune and that you have a favorite song you want to enjoy as well. Okay, so let's continue with our next song. And with this song, we want to say hello to the Eco family there in Valley of Peace. Hoping that you're all enjoying a wonderful afternoon. May God continue to richly bless you. And here is the song, This Little Light of Mine. This is Fade FM.

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It's 4:51. Our next song goes out especially to, we say hello to Moriah there, Moriah Edwards there in Los Tambos. Hoping that you are enjoying a wonderful day. Thank you so very much for listening in. And here is the song, The Boys Lounge. Pray that you will enjoy. Thank you for staying in tune.

that was Mama's Lunch. Thank you very much for listening in. And we do say hello to Mariah Edwards and family there in Los Tambos. Stay tuned. This is Fate FM, your positive alternative. And coming up shortly, the story hour for today. It's 6 minutes to the 5 o'clock hour. Here is our next song.

0: Isaiah 48, verse 18. If you had obeyed me, then peace would have come to you, like a full-flowing river. Good things would have come to you again and again, like the waves of the sea.
1: Whoa! When we obey God, we will have so much of God's goodness around us that it will be like we are swimming in it.

Psalm 47, verse 1. Come, everyone, clap your hands. Shout to God with joyful praise. Hip, hip, hooray for God! 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

0: And boys and girls, that was the beautiful song Only Believe. Thank you for listening to Fate FM, your positive alternative, as we come to the end of our program for today. Just a reminder of our Bible verse as we began this afternoon. Job 23:12 reminds us, I have esteemed the word of his mouth more than my necessary food. Boys and girls, remember, put God first in your life. And we'll leave you with that beautiful thought. And here is the story for today. It's already 5 o'clock, so I say goodbye. Until another time, boys and girls, may God continue to richly bless you. May you continue enjoying a beautiful day. And remember to take time to spend with the Lord. Take time to praise him for all that he has done for you. So here's the story. Do enjoy.
1: Hey, sis, dad, mom, come on. Your Story Hour's on.
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3: We're so glad you've joined us for another Your Story Hour program. And say, Uncle Dan, I have a really unusual and exciting story to tell today.
4: Unusual?

0: Usual? How so, Aunt Carol?
1: Well, have you ever felt like you were supposed to do something, but you couldn't explain why?
0: Well, let me think. Well, I remember when I was a boy, I knew I was supposed to make my bed, pick up my clothes, but believe me, when I didn't do it, my mother had no trouble explaining why.
1: I can relate to that, but that's not quite what I mean.
0: Well, do you mean that there are times when our conscience tells us that we should be doing something that we're not?
1: No, not quite that either. Although I'm sure we've each had times when our conscience has talked to us. It's more like you're impressed to do something. You can just feel it.
0: Well, I'm not sure. But I suspect that by the end of your story, we'll all know exactly what you mean.
1: You could be right about that, Uncle Dan.
0: So what's the name of your story, Aunt Carol?
1: I call it The Mysterious Midnight Ride. Many years ago, in a small village nestled in the forested hills of eastern Canada, Pastor Paul Nichols and his wife Maggie ministered to friends, neighbors, and even strangers with kindness and generosity. Pastor Paul often traveled by horseback to visit his parishioners, and Maggie tended their home and welcomed many in need of encouragement or a hot meal. As we join our story, one such visitor has joined the Nichols for the evening meal.
2: Well, Maggie, as usual, your venison stew is delicious.
3: Thank you, dear.
4: Oh, for sure, Mrs. Nichols. That was wonderful.
3: Would you like a little more, James? Huh? There's plenty more in the pot. Cornbread, too. No shortage of that.
4: Oh, thank you kindly. I couldn't hold another bite, I don't believe. You've been too kind inviting me to your table before my ride back home. Oh, speaking of which, I better be getting along or my M.O. think I've been kidnapped for ransom. Guess that ain't too likely, though, is it, Pastor?
2: Well, James, I guess kidnappers might pick on someone a little more endowed with this world's goods than you and him. But I must say that you, all of us, for that matter, have been generously endowed with God's goodness and grace.
4: And all of us do our best to help one another, just like you tell us to do.
2: Well, you have been listening to my sermons, then.
4: Oh, you betcha, Pastor. Laying up that treasure for the future. Besides which, when you think I'm sleeping there in the middle of your preaching, I'm just studying the insides of my eyelids.
2: Now, I would be rich, James, if I had a quarter for every time somebody told me that one.
4: I'm just teasing you, Pastor. You know that. Well, I best be getting on my way. I hear Blaze out there talking to me. Guess he's dreaming about munching on his oats tonight.
2: All right, James. You take care now.
4: You betcha. Much obliged, Ms. Nichols.
3: Glad you could join us, James. Give our best to Emma.
4: Will do. Will do. Oh, settle down there, Blaze. Bye now. Thanks again.
2: Goodbye.
3: Goodbye.
4: Get up there. Come on, please.
2: Salt of the earth, that man, Emma, too. Good people.
3: Yes, dear. You're right. Good people.
1: During the next few weeks and months, Pastor Nichols continued his ministry to all the good people of the surrounding countryside. Sometimes that meant visiting the sick in the hospital. Sometimes it meant rejoicing with new parents when a baby was born. Sometimes it meant collecting food or clothes for the needy. Sometimes it meant grieving with the family of a lost loved one. But whatever the service required, the pastor was always quick to respond, and Maggie was always right by his side, both in thought and deed, for she dearly loved her husband, and she dearly loved the people. Then one evening...
2: Maggie, I'm home.
3: Ah, dear, I was beginning to worry. My sakes, you're soaked through.
2: I know, it's raining buckets and the temperature is falling fast.
3: Oh, well, come to the fireplace and get warmed up a little. Supper will be ready in just a minute.
2: Ah, that is better. I guess I should change clothes, though, before we eat. I don't think even this fire can dry me out tonight.
3: All right. And by the time you're done changing, the vegetable stew and blueberry muffins will be on the table.
0: Maggie, my love, tell me,
5: how I was lucky enough to marry such a beautiful

0: beautiful woman and such a good cook all in the same package.
1: You're just negotiating for two pieces of pie tonight. I know you.
0: Well, maybe. But everything I said is true.
1: Uh-huh. Well, it worked. Two pieces of pie coming up.
0: Maggie.
1: Yes? Dear, what is it? You look so strange.
0: I don't know.
1: Are you all right? You're not sick, are you?
0: No, it's not that. I just had the oddest impression.
1: Impression?
0: Yes, a feeling that... Oh, well, never mind. It can't be anything. It's nothing, I'm sure.
1: Nothing? What was it? Tell me.
0: That I should go. No, Maggie. My dear, don't worry. Your worry lines are showing right there between your eyes.
1: Are you sure you're all right?
0: Absolutely, my dear. Now, you bring on that pie.
2: Much later that evening...
0: Well, time to call it a day, I guess. It's getting late. Can you believe that this storm is... Well, that was a close one.
1: I'll say. I sure pity anyone who has to be out on a night like this.
0: Nobody in the right mind would be out on a night like this.
1: Do you think Flash is all right in the barn?
0: Oh, sure. I closed him in a stall and gave him plenty of hay.
1: Well, then let's do call it a night, dear. And hope we can get to sleep with all the thunder and lightning.

0: haven't slept a wink.
1: Can you see the clock?
2: It's midnight.
1: Oh, I'm so tired. But I just keep tossing one way, then the other. And just about the time I start to drift off, then boom, more thunder.
2: Mm-hmm.
1: Maybe we should stuff cotton in our ears.
2: Mm-hmm.
1: Dearest?
2: Mm?
1: Are you listening to me?
2: Maggie, I have to go. I have to see for myself.
1: What?
2: I'm so impressed that I can't ignore it any longer. I have to go.
1: Go? Go where? What are you talking about?
2: Just as we were finishing supper, remember the impression, the feeling.
1: You're coming down with something. I just
2: no,
1: know it.
2: No, Maggie, no. I'm fine, really. It's just that I have to go.
1: Tonight? In this storm?
2: Yes, tonight in this storm, I have to go and check on James and Emma. Something is wrong. They need me.
1: What? James and Emma? But they live 7 miles away. You can't go out there tonight. You said it yourself. Nobody in their right mind would go out on a night like this.
2: I have to go, Maggie. I'm being impressed that I must.
1: But it's wet out there, and you'll catch your death. Dearest, do you know how crazy this sounds?
2: Crazy or not, I'm going. Can you find my old rain slicker?
1: But
2: I'll bundle up, I promise. My wool socks, wool sweater, heavy coat. Even if it turns to ice, I'll be warm.
1: But
2: Maggie, I have to do this. I don't know why. I just have to. Whoa, Flash. Oh, boy. I know. It's a nasty night out here. You'd rather be in the barn, and believe me, I'd rather be in bed. Here it is. James and Emma's house. Everything's dark. Everything looks fine. Nobody's around. The whole village is asleep except me. What am I doing here? I know, but if I go snooping around their house or bang on the door, I'll wake up the whole neighborhood, and then what would I say? Oh, what if they think I'm a burglar? James has a shotgun. I wouldn't want to meet at this hour of the night. Well, here goes. Oops. Big puddle. Boot full of water. What next? What a night. Okay. On the porch. Mm-hmm. Can't see anything through the windows. Everything seems fine. Yeah, I'll just try the door. That's funny. This door's not even locked. I'll just open it a little. Maybe I should go inside and just take a quick look around. I can't see much in here. It's dark. Oh, I needed light, but be still my heart. Well, at least I could see in the lightning flash there's nothing out of place here. Everything's okay. Guess I'll just quietly leave and... But I still feel, I can't explain it, but I know something's wrong. Dear Lord, I don't understand why I'm here. I just know that I feel so strongly that these folks of yours are in some kind of danger. Please, please, Lord, protect these elderly people from any violence of any kind. And Lord, please hear me. If any hand has been raised to strike them, please paralyze it. In Christ's name, amen.
3: The next morning at breakfast.
1: So, you just left? You didn't wake them?
2: No, I'm sure they never even knew I was there.
1: It's just all so strange. I really thought you were out of your mind, what with that storm and the rain. The whole south pasture is underwater this morning.
2: I know. I still don't understand it. When I got there, everything seemed fine. Except the front door was open. That didn't seem right. Then, when I was inside...
1: Yes?
2: At first, I thought it was okay, but that same feeling suddenly came over me.
1: So what did you do?
2: I offered a prayer that God would protect them, and I left. You know?
1: What?
2: It might be interesting to ride over there this morning, just to make sure James and Emma are all right, to see if anything happened after I left. But before I do...
1: You'd like another stack of pancakes.
2: Maggie, my dear, I do believe you can read my mind.
1: Yes, dear, even though sometimes I think you're losing it.
2: Well, Flash, here we are again. Oh, oh, boy. Just like last night. Everything looks fine. Maybe Maggie was right about me being crazy to ride over here at midnight last night. I sure hope James and Emma are all right.
0: Well, Pastor, welcome. Come in, come in.
2: Why, thank you, James.
0: Emma, come see us, Pastor Nichols. So, Pastor, what brings you our way today?
4: Pastor Nichols, how nice to see you.
2: Emma, you look well.
4: Oh, yes, pretty good for an old lady.
0: Oh.
4: Feel better today now that the storm's over. Rheumatism, you know.
0: I was just asking the pastor here how it is that he's over this way today.
2: Well, I just felt impressed to come say howdy to a few folks, you know. Check up on them, see how they're doing.
4: Well, we're mighty pleased to have you.
0: Yeah.
4: I suppose the storm was as bad over your way as here.
2: Just about the same, I'd say. Lots of lightning, thunder.
0: Yep, sounds like it. Tell you what, thunder was crashing around here so loud you couldn't hear yourself think.
4: How would you know?
0: Huh?
4: By midnight you was a snoring away, sounded like somebody sawing down timber.
0: Oh, well, always could sleep through a good storm. How about you, Pastor? You get any sleep last night?
2: Well, not much. I admit, I was up most of the night.
4: Well, sorry to hear it, but I know what you mean. I hardly got in 2 winks myself. Wind was rattling the windows and the doors, the porch was creaking.
2: I can imagine.
4: But as they always say, the good Lord...

0: watches over his own. And here we are this morning. The sun's a-shining, and it's a beautiful day.
1: And no one is happier than I to know you're both all right this morning.
2: Yep.
3: We'll get back to Aunt Carol's story in just a minute. But first, we have some very exciting things to tell you about.
4: Exciting item number one is...
3: Adventures in the Holy Bible.
4: Yes, that is exciting. 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
4: Pastor Nichols was pleased to find James and Emma safe and sound the day after his mysterious midnight ride. Had he really had his senses about him when he'd ridden to their house through the wind and rain, thunder and lightning of the night before? Why would anyone do such a thing? And yet, he knew that he had received a clear impression to do exactly that.
1: So there they were, Maggie, pleased as punch to see me and without a hint that I'd been there last night.
5: And nothing was wrong. I mean, neither of them was sick. The house was all right. No damage from the storm.
1: Not a thing wrong. Even Emma's rheumatism was better this morning.
5: Well, then, I don't know what to say.
1: And I don't know what to tell you. It seems that my trip last night served no purpose at all. All I know is that I felt compelled to go, and I went. Other than that, it's a complete mystery.
4: Needless to say, after that night, Pastor Nichols wondered from time to time about the mysterious midnight ride he had made to James and Emma's house. But as time passed, busy as he was, the episode slipped from his mind. He continued to shepherd his flock of believers, and of course, he could always be counted upon to serve the needy. Then one day, a new opportunity presented itself.
6: That'll be $21.50, Pastor.
1: All right, Herb. Here you are. 10, 20, 21, and 50 cents.
6: Thank you. Maggie doing all right, is she? Oh, here, let me bag that up for you.
1: Thank you. Yep, Maggie's fine. Loves working in that garden of hers. That's why I bought all these seed packets.
6: I thought as much. And the little hand trowel, too.
1: Yes, and the fertilizer. She grows a lot of our food, you know, saves some on the grocery bills.
7: Say, Herb, you got any barbed wire in the store?
8: Oh, hi, Pastor.
1: Jacob, how's it going?
8: Fine, fine. Well, pretty fine, anyway.
1: You don't sound 100% sure. What's the matter?
8: Well, let's just say that being assistant warden of a prison isn't the nicest job sometimes. I mean, it's a good job, and some of the men are really trying to change their lives. But try as I might, I just can't seem to get through to some of the others.
6: Is that why you need the barbed wire, Jacob?
8: Well, actually, no. It's to keep my cows from visiting the neighbor's place. But there are times when I just want to wrap about 500 strands of that stuff right around some of those cells. Sometimes to keep people in, and other times to keep people out. You know what I mean.
1: I imagine it's a pretty big challenge, all right.
8: You got that right, Pastor. Say, it's kind of funny I'd run into you today.
1: Oh?
8: Yeah, I was going to come by and see you. I had an idea. A kind of favor to ask of you.
1: Well, shoot, Jacob. No time like the present.
8: I was thinking, wondering, if you might be available to come by the prison sometime and talk to the men.
1: Absolutely, Jacob. You just name the time.
8: I don't suppose you'd be open to, say, a weekly meeting?
1: Well, maybe.
8: So you'll come then?
1: I'll come. How does Tuesday afternoon strike you?
8: Sounds perfect. I'll make arrangements to meet you at the front gate. 2:00?
1: See you then, Jacob. 2:00 sharp.

0: Well, well. It almost looks like Jacob did string his barbed wire around this place. Looks pretty forbidding to me. Oh, there's Jacob now.
1: Hey there, Pastor.
0: Jacob, hello.
1: Just a second. Let me get the gate. There now. Come on inside.
0: Thanks. I can't help but wonder how I'll be received by the men.
1: Those that are interested are already in the cafeteria, so don't worry. They're eager to hear what you have to say.
0: Sounds good.
1: First, we'll need to get you a badge at the guard station. Right this way. Men, Pastor Nichols has come today in response to an invitation that I personally made to him. I invited him based on the interest all of you gathered here had expressed to me. An interest in improving your outlook, your lives, and your future. I commend you for that. So, without further ado, Pastor Nichols.
0: I come to you today to tell you that God sees you and loves you. All of you here, right now, as you are gathered in this room. But he sees much more than that. He sees what you could be. He sees your potential. And he longs to be a part of your future. Let me tell you a story by way of explanation.
2: Pastor Nichols continued to speak, and his audience paid rapt attention. They were hungry to receive the message about God's forgiveness and of his love for them. Then the pastor offered the last few words of encouragement.
0: And so I would say in conclusion, if you are willing to come to him and receive Jesus as your Savior, he is eager to give you the gift of eternal life, which he has promised to every believer. He will be with you every day. He will comfort and guide you. And he will hear you when you pray. And now, I understand it's dinner time.
3: Just in time for partridge under glass, Pastor.
0: My compliments ahead of time to the chef.
4: Yep, better to compliment him before you eat it.
0: Well, all kidding aside, if any of you wish to speak to me after the meal, I'll be happy to meet with you. I know you'll have the time. And I'm dedicating as much time as you'd like to talk with you personally.
2: Several of the men did take advantage of Pastor Nichols' invitation. They spoke earnestly to him about their desire to be forgiven by God for the wrongs they had committed and gave their hearts to God right there in the prison's cafeteria. Then finally, the last man stepped forward.
5: Hello, Pastor.
0: Hello. I'm so glad to talk with you. What's your name?
5: Arnold. Arnold Andrew Jenkins II, to be exact. But while you didn't know my name, still, you should know me.
0: Oh, I should? But I don't think... In fact, I'm sure I've never seen you before in my entire life.
5: Well, I know you.
0: You do?
5: Yes, and I know what you said is true. About God hearing and answering prayers.
0: You do? But I don't...
5: Do you remember that night when you went to see an elderly couple who lived on the outskirts of your town?
0: Well, I visit my parishioners pretty regularly, so I don't...
5: Oh, you'd remember this visit, Pastor. It was in the middle of the night, about 2 a.m. to be precise, on a very dark and stormy night.
0: Oh, yes, yes, I remember that night.
5: About 4 months ago, right?
0: Right. I went to see James and Emma. What a night that was. I couldn't sleep because of an impression that something was wrong in that house. So I saddled up Flash, my horse, and rode through an awful thunderstorm. My wife thought I was crazy, especially when I got back home soaking wet and told her that there wasn't anything wrong after all.
5: No, but there was.
0: Was what?
5: Something wrong.
0: But I don't understand. How would you...
5: I was there, Pastor.
0: You were there? But that can't be. I didn't see anyone.
5: I'd just gotten there when you rode up. I was inside, and when I saw you were coming in, I hid behind the drapes in the living room.
0: You what? You were in the house?
5: Yes.
0: But the next day, I went there, and everything was fine. They never knew I had been there, and they certainly never knew you were there. They weren't hurt. They weren't missing anything that they mentioned to me. Did you take anything?

0: After I left?
1: Oh, no. How could I after I heard that prayer of yours?
2: You heard me pray?
1: Oh, yes. You were standing just a few feet away from my hiding place. And I tell you, I got there as fast as I could after you left.
2: Well, I guess I'll never, ever forget that night, then.
1: Me either. Later, I did get caught for something that I'd done before, and they put me in prison. But I sure didn't harm anyone or anything in that house.
2: Well, well, well, I can't believe it. My impression was right after all. As I said, I'll never, ever forget that night.
1: And as I said, neither will I. You see, now I sign my name with this hand.
2: I don't get what you're meaning.
1: It's my left hand.
2: So you're left-handed?
1: No, not really. I'm right-handed.
2: But then why do you sign?
1: Because of your prayer, Pastor. The prayer that God answered. Do you remember what you said?
2: Well, I prayed that God would protect James and Emma.
1: Right. And you prayed that any hand raised against them would be paralyzed.
2: Yes, that's right. I guess I did. But you don't mean...
1: Yes, I do mean. As you can see now, I'm reaching for my right arm with my left, and I'm moving my right arm from my side only because I'm moving it with my left hand. Since that night, Pastor, my right arm has been completely paralyzed.
2: What?
1: Yes, I can see you now understand. Pastor, I want to know this God who answers prayers. If he can do this, if he can answer your humble request on that stormy night, I know he can do anything. He can forgive my sin. He can make a new man of me. Tell me what to do, Pastor. Just tell me how.
3: As you can imagine, Pastor Nichols told Arnold Andrew Jenkins II just what he wanted to know. The pastor led him through a prayer to ask for forgiveness for the wrongs that he had done, and to ask Jesus to come into his heart as Savior and Lord. And, as you might also imagine, both men were right. The night that Pastor Nichols made his mysterious midnight ride was one night that neither of them would ever forget.
4: Gerald, I have a question for you. Who do you think was in the greatest danger that stormy night, James and Emma or Arnold?
3: Well, James and Emma were in physical danger, but as children of God, their eternal lives were secure. Not so with Arnold.
4: My thoughts exactly. If James had woken up and fired his shotgun, Arnold would have died without accepting Jesus as his Savior, and that's eternal loss.
3: God's ways may sometimes be mysterious, but he loves us all, and only he sees the end from the beginning.
4: And speaking of the end, it's time for us to say goodbye for now, and God bless you always.
5: This has been your Story Hour, building for a better tomorrow.
3: This is Aunt Carol.
5: And Uncle Dan saying,
3: goodbye, everyone. See you again next time.